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1: Tiii!
2: 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Nice intro. Woohoo.
1: Wow. Someone's having a whakataitai with Parauni in terms of our introductions, eh?
0: He taumata me eke.
2: And what, how do we rate him? How do we rate him? I give him about a good solid 9. I think that was good.
1: Oh, yeah, that was pretty good, eh? I think he covered the whole of Tika Māui te Waipounamu.
0: Even started at Mangatāwhi. Don't know how that came in. I must be thinking about the fishing trips that have been all cancelled this time of the year. Hone mihi ana ki a kaurō o te rā, mihi ana ki tō wānanga o te roa. 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
1: O, hoi anō, he kai, he moe, ka mutu ko te moe te kai. No reira, ai, I tino pai e tai. So, yeah, had an awesome holiday. Didn't really do much, and that was fantastic.
0: Aye, tika.
1: Because we've been doing such a lot in 2022, need to recharge for 2023. And I'm actually waiting for summer to arrive.
0: Tika.
2: E mea nā koe.
1: Kia tere mai.
0: Kia tere mai.
1: Kine raumati.
0: Pehea kahurangi, pehea tō rahi.
2: Ai, tēnā kōrua, e rawe te kite I a kōrua. Pēnā I a koe, Jared, I've got this little whakatauki, or no, this kōrero that I am really grabbed onto, which was unplug to recharge.
0: Oh, yes.
2: So I te nuingo te wā ka wehe mātou I rotorua nei, ka haere ki te taitoke rau ki hiara nei, nari ka au, inoho ki te kāinga pēnā I a koe, moe kai. But yeah, I even did like a little mini social media detox. That was that unplug sort of whakaro, just so that I could, you know, kuhu whakaroto, give my body the rest that it needed, because you're right, tino, yeah, poke a hoki mātou I te rātou, and it takes a little while to actually do that turn off button there, because we're so used to go, go, go. Nā reira, I pai te noho ki te kāinga, noho ki ngā kōtiro, ki ngā tamariki, yeah. Pihea koe,
0: snau, iaha koe. Yeah, kei kona katoa ku whakaro I pēra. You know, you're so right, so right. I think everyone tries to do that at that time. So we got a bit busy because it's all about the kids for Christmas. We had some time in Kawhia at the campground.

0: which was great.
1: Nice.
0: But it was great. There was no devices and, yeah, that itch of checking an email. Like, it's just, oh, just my chicken email. But it's like,
1: it's a thing.
0: Nah, unplugged to become present more or less.
1: Kia ora, kia ora.
0: Because you can have a busy holiday and then you need a holiday from the holiday. So,
2: koina, koina.
0: I'm ready for a holiday in March or Feb, as we say.
1: When our kids are back at kura.
0: When our kids are back at kura and perhaps when Tamanui Tara decides to poke his head out from the cloud. So, yeah.
1: Yes, no tika.
0: E koina tētahi kupu I akuna e au, ko te ngā upoko pāpā no te waru.
2: Oh.
1: Upoko pāpā no te waru.
0: Yeah, ngā upoko pāpā. He talks about the rain on heads during the waru.
1: Mm.
2: Eee, kia pai mai hoki.
0: So, koina te tō tātou hanga I tēnei wā. Mm.
2: Yeah, too much, bro.
0: Yeah.
2: He rabi tēnā whakaaro.
0: And, you know, it's almost like, you know, I've just started back at the gym.
1: Kia ora. New year, new you.
0: Just started back at the gym quietly. And I feel like we're starting back in the grammar gym, mama. I'm not too sure if I'm ready for this.
1: Kāre au te rite.
0: All my reo has been short little grunts between bites and naps with my kids. And they're just tohu tohu and te reo te kāinga.
1: Tohu.
0: So I'm ready for a bit more conditioning, ewa.
1: Yes, tika tai.
2: Oh, well, ka pai tēnā. Well, you know, on that note, e tai, you know, if you're going to the gym, ko te kōrero ko koe, ko tāu.
0: Kia ora, kia ora.
2: But the grammar gym, I think we can start up today. And, you know, I'm feeling, e rongo anau I te hōnore, ewa mai, e rongo anau I te hōnore, ko te hōnore e pēnei. And I've never had the honour of having a conversation or having a Zoom or taringa kōrero with a dame. And I have a look at kahurangi and I go, ooh, we've got royalty in the whare today.
0: Hi, Marika. Hi, Marika.
1: Oh, e kira. E kira.
2: Our royalty from Te Arawa. 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
0: Ka mai, teka. 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
2: Koina.
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1: 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Tino wahine.
0: Ai.
1: Tino wahine.
2: Okay, Hoama. Well, the session that we're going to go through today, I've actually had ready since December in 2022. I was ready to go.
0: E kaka.
2: But, you know, the stars didn't align and we weren't able to actually have our session. So, you know, I'm actually quite excited. You know, e hia moana.
0: Kia ora.
1: Wai.
2: Ki te tuku atu. A kia noho tātou tukotoru ki te wānanga.
1: Tēnā koe.
2: Anō tuatahi ake. How about we begin with our kiwaha? And this kiwa, I'm not too sure if it's a kiwaha or not, you know, but I'm going to say it anyway. And it's something that is particular to our Tainui people. Now, this kiwaha is actually used throughout the whole of Māoridom, but there's a specific context that Tainui uses it in.
1: Kia ora.
2: And I know there's also different variations with our people of Te Tai Tokerau. So the kiwaha I want to share with us today is actually quite a simple one, and it's either e koro or e kui.
0: Kia ora.
1: Beautiful. Atahua.
2: Now, the way Tainui people use it is actually as a term of endearment. Ka pai. Now, it's something that, as a speaker of the Tainui dialect, I've got to be mindful that when I go abroad, and actually my mind goes back to a kura reo in Waimarama that's actually taking place this week.
0: Aye.
1: Yes.
2: So it was a couple of years ago.
1: Aye.
2: Ka tū mai te tangata nei no Ngāti Puro. Nāna ngā karakia I whakahaere, and kua te reo mihi. Mm. So, you know, I got up and I acknowledged this pakeke from Ngāti Puro. And I used this term, no reire, mihi atu ana kia ko e koro. Yeah, and I saw his face change.
1: Mm.
2: He go, well, you know, I'm not a koro.
1: E harau I te
2: koro. You know?
1: Yeah.
2: Ai, e harau I te koro. And when I saw his face change, I knew that I had to actually explain it a little bit more.
1: Kia ora.
2: So when we use koro, it's a term of endearment. E he kupu whakarangatira ke tēnā.
1: Ai.
2: So I remember my old people, whenever they would see me, they would say, ui, tēnā koe e koro.
1: Mm.
2: And you know, back then, you know, he, rangatahi anau I tērā wā, I would think to myself, what

0: how do they just call me?
1: Penei tawatanina.
0: Ai, poina. But I can also remember my grandmother speaking to her grandaunt. So her grandaunt was in her late 80s then, and my grandmother was in her 60s. And of course, her grandaunt was Nanny Nora, if people know Nanny Nora. And of course, whenever she saw Nan, she would say, "We kia ora e kui."
2: Kia ora.
1: Beautiful.
0: Yeah, kia ora e kui. So when we think about e koro and e kui within this context, it can be used as a term of endearment. You know, he kupu whakarangatira tērā. And of course, I most recently heard it when I was being acknowledged on Monday. So I did our karakia for tupu ora because we started back in the new year. And the person who acknowledged me is a lot younger than me, but actually said, "Tērā koe e koro." And I thought to myself, hey, this would be a good kiwaha to share with taringa.
2: Oi.
0: And I know there's a slightly different take on the word koro that is used in te tai tokera. And I'm just wondering, Te Pua Heiri, if you've heard the term e koro used differently up in te tai tokera.
2: Yeah, tika, and that's good to express this because some people may find out the wrong way or accidentally,
0: aye,
2: even though we know the intentions are there to honour the person that they're referring to. However, yeah, koro in te tai tokera is most known as a young boy.
0: Koina.
2: And I see young boys and I go say, hey, kia ora, tēnā koe e koro. They giggle or they go, hey, what are you on about? But it's just me honouring my tai tokera view of what our word for a young boy is. So yeah, that's the spin on koro and the use of koro.
0: Yep, and that's how I use it too. You know, ka haere mai ana ngā me o te kohanga reo, you know, our babies.
2: Aye.
1: Kia ora.
0: And ka mihi atou, tēnā koe koro.
2: Yeah, poi.
0: Tēnā koe kui. You know, and it is a term of endearment.
2: So I pērātia koe I ora.
0: Aira.
2: Oh, kia ora, yeah.
0: Ai, I tino whērā te au, e ngā kaumātua ka mihi mai ana, nā, ko kia mai au e koro.
2: Ai.
0: And especially Nanny Nora, I can always remember, and even when she was interviewed on Wakahuia,
2: ai,
0: you know, she's speaking to these young women and she would refer to them as e kui. Ai.
1: Beautiful.
2: So kia ora whakaaro, just to retrace this, and for our listeners, it's a term of endearment, eh? It's a term of, as far as to say, as an honouring them if they've done something, or is it just a straight term of endearment?
0: Well, it is a straight term of endearment. It all depends on the context.
2: Kia ora.
0: Just like, and this is something that I've recently learned through my friends from Te Tai Tokera, the difference between e mara and e kara.
1: Kia ora.
0: You know? And so e koro and e kui can be used in a similar way. Now,
2: yes, kia ora.
0: We've also got to be mindful that you can also use e koro and e kui when referring to our elderly.
2: Aye.
1: That's right.
0: So that doesn't change.
1: Yeah.
0: But it all depends on context.
2: Aye, kia ora. Funny that I've got a little pet name for my takutama, te ahi kaiata. If I'm not calling him mara, I'm calling him matua. just a pet name, taku kranga mōkai.
1: Aye. Beautiful, tēnā.
2: Mōna, I'm like, hey, morena matua.
1: He a tāhua tēnā. Ia ka rongo I a koe e whakatawira mai ana I tērā, you know, me te hua tuku o ngā kaumātua. It just sounds so, like, it sounds special and it's so touching.
2: Yeah.
1: If I was to hear a kuia say to me, tēnā koe e kui, I just feel like, oh, all sorts of love and aroha.
2: Yeah, absolutely.
1: A tāhua.
0: And you know who's the worst one who uses it now? It's actually Rahui Papa.
1: Eh?
0: He's a shocker. Oh, yeah. You know?
2: Kōrero.
0: And that's why I try and hide. If I'm at Turanga Waiwai, I try and hide from him, because if he sees me, he will yell out and he will say, "Eh, koro."
1: Is that a cheeky way of, is he using a bit of tongue in cheek there?
0: Well, I don't know, because whenever he says that, I run the other way.
2: Well, koina te kemu, because you don't know, and koina tana tāwai.
1: Tana aua.
0: And he has the mana to do that on the marae anyway.
2: Yeah,
1: tika. Yes.
0: So koinei tā tātou kiwaha e hoa ma?
2: Whai.
1: Tēnā koe.
2: Ai.
1: Pai tērā.
2: Tēnā koe e koro.
0: And I think, you know, there are so many kiwaha that can be used to demean, to belittle, to disparage.
2: Right.
0: It's actually nice to have some kiwaha that actually elevate.
2: Absolutely. Tika.
0: You know?
1: Mm.
0: Especially with these terms of endearment. So e koro, e kui, ngai taringa. Koinei tā tātou kiwaha mo te rani nei.
2: Ka pai, because I was going to go there when I'd wake up from my 2:30 naps and during the holidays, they go, e ara e koro, e ara e koro.
0: E ara e koro.
1: Hey, actually, he pātai tāku, Jared.
0: Kia ora.
1: You know, kei te ki tātou koro kui, engari, pēhea koraua. So, Papa Timoti, and I think there's a bit of cheek in this too, but, you know, ka mea ia kia, oh, pēhea tō koraua. And he's referring to Shay.

0: did end up in a, you know, he's always trick questions with him. So, how'd Tina?
1: Wow. Okay. So, actually, this is a really good question. And I'll go back a little bit. And this is once again referring to Timoti as well. Once again, at the Kura Reo in Waimarama.
2: Mm.
1: Actually, it may be the same Kura Reo where I got up to address this pakeke from Ngāti Porou. And I was sitting, and now I won't mention any names, but there was a single lady there. About all the single ladies? Yep, so she was there. And Timoti turned around to her and he said, Haere ki te kimi koroua māu. That's what he said, ne? Haere ki te kimi koroua māu. Now, for our taringa listeners out there, if we think of the word koroua and we're starting to think of the a-o, you know, we're thinking koroua, kuia, tupuna, they would be in the o category. Why on earth did Timoti use koroua māu?
2: Mm.
1: So in this context, he's not actually using koroua in the context of an elderly person. He's saying an old man in terms of a husband. That's what he's saying. And how do we know that? We know that because he used the word māu.
0: Mm.
1: And he's actually put the koroua in the R category, which is in the same context as tāne. Haere ki te kimi tāne māu.
0: Mm.
1: Haere ki te kimi koroua māu.
2: Kia ora.
1: Ka pai?
0: Thank you.
1: So if you happen to hear that, ngai taringa, koroua being used in the R category, it's actually a play on words, and the reference is to tāne. Or haere ki te kimi kuia mā. Me kōrero ana ki te tāne o te aharāne. Ka pai? So we know that we're actually talking about tāne wahine, and that's a good indication that tāne or wahine by itself is actually in the R category.
2: Kia ora.
0: Thank you.
1: If that makes sense.
0: Yes.
2: And we also know that kai is under the R category. Hoi no kau waiho era whakaro ki. Kia koe, kia koutou.
0: Taihua ena.
1: Okay, kapa e hoa mā, so haha, kei mua I te aro aro I te rangi nei, we are going to talk about apposition.
2: Apposition.
1: Ne?
0: Dun dun. Dun dun dun.
1: Apposition.
2: Oh, kia ora, not a position. Apposition.
1: Not a position. And I'm glad Pirari isn't here because he would take that and run with it.
0: See, hi, Atena.
1: But kei te kōrero tātou mō tēnei mea mō te apposition.
2: Kia ora, pai tēnei kōrero, pai tēnei kōrero.
1: Ka pai? Mm. Now, I'm not too sure if we've had the opportunity to have a conversation about an apposition, but what is an apposition? Hea tēnei mea te apposition. Actually, Kahurangi, have you heard the word apposition before?
0: Mm. Kare au te tino marama. Yeah, I wouldn't be able to give you a definition.
1: Okay, ka pai.
2: Pea te tahi tauira e ko.
1: Okay, well, koe nei pea tētehi tauira pai o tēnei mea o te apposition. And actually, this is an opportunity to fix up a common mistake.
2: Mm.
1: And we all know the benediction. Yeah? Kia tau, kia tātou katoa, te atawhai o tō tātou ariki, o ihu koraiti.
2: Kia ora.
0: Right.
1: Ne? Te atawhai o tō tātou ariki, o ihu koraiti. Now, an apposition is actually two noun phrases placed in sequence.
0: Mm.
1: Yeah, so we're talking about tō tātou ariki and ihu koraiti.
2: Mm.
1: So an apposition is two noun phrases that are placed together in sequence where the second phrase further explains the first.
0: Right.
1: Now, the important thing in te reo Māori is actually that when we have an apposition, the prepositions are also repeated in the phrase as well.
2: Kia ora. Mm. Mm.
1: Now, some of our taringa listeners, they're going, oh, what's a blingin' preposition? We've got apposition and we've got preposition.
0: Tomato, tomato.
2: This is the part when you go, rewind, and you listen to it again on Spotify, you can push 15 seconds back and you listen to this part again. Hoina, we'll carry on.
0: Yep, back.
1: So I have a proposition for you.
2: Aye.
1: Is a Māori reference grammar by Dr. Ray Harlow.
2: Ray Harlow, kia ora.
1: Is an awesome pukapuka hei āwhina I a koe I te taha wete reo.
0: Kia ora.
1: So that's what an apposition is. And when we have a look at the benediction, kia te whai o tō tātou ariki o ihu koraiti, we can see that those two prepositions, the o, and there are quite a few prepositions in te ao Māori. We have ki, I, hei, kei, nāno, māmo. Those are all actually prepositions. So in an apposition, it's important to note that those prepositions are repeated in both the phrases.
2: Kia ora.
0: Right.
1: So we know that a lot of people would say, te atawhai o tō tātou ariki a ihu koraiti.
2: Aye.
0: Mm.
1: Now, we know that the a is actually coming in before the name of Jesus Christ.
2: Mm.
1: But actually, the way the sentence is structured, The suggestion is that this is an apposition. So instead of saying, a ihu kuraiti, we need to carry the o through to the second noun phrase.
2: Kia ora.
1: Kei te marama tēnā. And now I know this is a bit of a wake-up call. Te tauhou Pākehā, we're talking about appositions and prepositions. But when we have a look at it.
2: I feel like we're straight into fitness testing.
0: Yeah. we're on the beep test now.
2: I'm sweating.
0: Maranga mai.
1: So te atawhai. O tō tātou ariki o ihu karaiti.
2: Kia ora, ai.
0: Tauira pai tērā.
1: I've got quite a few other examples there, hoa ma, because that's an example of where the o is repeated.
2: Ai.
1: So here's another example. Kei whea tō rātou, tō Ngāti Maniapoto kaumātua.
2: Kia ora,
1: ne?
2: Yeah.
1: So kei whea tō rātou, arā, tō Ngāti Maniapoto kaumātua. Whakapākehā tia mai tēnā, e hei, ne? Kei whea tō rātou, tō Ngāti Maniapoto kaumātua.
2: Okay, where is their Maniapoto aura?
1: Ka pai.
0: Nice.
1: So we can see within the translation that the second noun phrase further explains the first one.
2: Mm.
1: Kei whea tō rātou, tō Ngāti Maniapoto kaumātua.
2: And the preposition remains. Is that a prepositions tonu?
1: That's absolutely right. So the preposition remains.
0: Yes, no.
1: Yeah. And of course, when we do that, we try not to change the structure of the sentence.
2: Aye.
1: Ka pai, so it would have been easy to say, kei whea tō rātou, te kaumātua o Ngāti Maniapoto, or something like that.
0: Yeah. Right.
1: So we try and keep the structure the same within the second noun phrase.
2: I never looked at it like that. All I knew was the best thing I could hold on to was that the prepositions are the same to create apposition.
1: Aye.
2: One I learnt was, I te taite, I haere au ki mea wāhi, I kite au I a rangi. And I knew that was the only grasp I had on it, was knowing that the prepositions had to be the same.
1: Ka pai, so that would be more on tense.
2: Aye.
1: But with an apposition,
0: with the E,
1: you know, the second noun phrase is further explaining the first.
2: Oh, koia, kia ora.
1: So I've got another example, yeah? And this is some of the confusion sometimes where the prepositions are repeated or the tenses are repeated. It's not actually an apposition because we're just going through the stages.
2: That tauira is not an apposition.
1: I wouldn't refer to it as an apposition.
2: Oh, ka pai.
1: Because you're giving a sequence of events sometimes then.
2: Oh, yeah? Kia ora. That's a good learning.
1: This is a good one. So, he oia no tāu, tā te tamariki, he whakarongo.
2: Kia ora,
1: yeah. Yeah? He oia no tāu, tā te tamariki, he whakarongo. So this will be like if you're addressing a young child, ka pai, and all you're going to do, you know, of child age, is listen.
2: Kia ora.
1: And that's what an apposition is, yeah? So we're further explaining the first noun phrase and the second noun phrase.
2: Oh, kia ora. It's as if like you start a thought and you complete it by explaining it more.
1: That's exactly right.
0: Yeah.
1: And adding further explanation.
2: Aye.
0: Like context thing.
1: Now I'm having a look at our mate Kahurangi and she's going a bit cross-eyed.
0: E te iwi. Kei konei ahau. It's mo te hunga e whakarongo mai ana. Kei konei ahau. My eyes are squinting. I'm just like trying to soak it all in.
2: These are games. We're getting the games.
0: Yeah, we've got the real games right here. Is it like context thing? It's like, you know, ko kōrero hea tētahi wahanga, engari ka tāpiri hea the second noun to provide, for, you know, obviously like you've just said, like further extend, but it's just, yeah, do you always need to do that?
1: No, it all depends how you phrase your sentences.
0: Sure, yes.
1: If you choose to follow that path, then of course, you know, it's an apposition, so there's a certain structure that we would want to follow.
0: Marama.
1: Yeah. So, you know, here's another one, and I think it'll be good for our taringa listeners out there. He nui ngā painga I whakawhiwhia ki a tāua ki te tāne. Yeah, so most people would leave out the second key. Yeah. So he nui ngā painga I whakawhiwhia ki a tāua te tāne. You know, so there are many great things.
2: Many benefits.
1: Benefits, yeah, ka pai, that we males have received.
2: Mm-hmm.
1: Yeah. Now, in an apposition, the suggestion is that key needs to be repeated in both noun phrases, ne?
2: Yeah, where was the key?
1: Yeah. He nui ngā painga I whakawhiwhia ki a tāua ki te tāne.
2: Oh, kia ora.
0: Right, there it is. Yes, yeah? I had that question too.
2: Oh, yeah.
1: Yeah.

0: E nui ngā painga I whakawhiwhia ki a tāua, ki te tāne.
1: I te tāne.
0: Ki te tāne.
1: Ki, ai, hanga, turi aku Taringa.
0: Ai, ki te tāne.
1: Kia ora.
0: This is a good one for Taringa, ne? Koe nei te punua pāho, ko tēnei hōtaka punua pāho, ko Taringa e whakapāho ngiana ki te motu whānui.
1: Ai.
0: Yeah? So we can see that that call is repeated.
1: Yep.
0: That's also an apposition. Because what punua pāho?
1: Yeah. Because like you infer something and then you actually name it.
0: Yes. Well, in this context we have.
1: Yeah. Kia tāua, ki te tāne, I'm getting a firmer grasp.
0: Yeah.
2: I'm getting there. I'm about 70%, to be very honest.
0: Okay, I've got a couple more then, e hoa mā.
2: Kia ora.
1: Yeah, koi pātai mai mo tētahi tauira, kare anō I kia tai ki tērā.
2: Yeah, kaua rawa e pātai mai.
0: So let's have a look at the next one.
1: Mm-hmm.
0: Kaore I aia, I a praone,
2: right,
0: a tātou tikiti.
1: Kia ora. Ai, ai.
0: I tana rangatira kē, I a ngā huia.
2: Yeah.
1: Kia ora. Ai.
0: Yeah.
2: Got it. Okay, that was a good one. I reira taka. Yeah, kua taka te kapa.
0: Yeah, kua taka te kapa.
2: Well, in that one.
0: Yeah. Kaore I aia, I a praone a tātou tikiti. I tana rangatira kē, I a ngā huia.
2: Yeah, mea.
1: Fou.
2: Kia ora.
1: Vai tērā.
0: Yeah. So we can actually see that whole sentence is actually two appositions.
1: Ai.
2: Yes.
0: Yeah. And we can see that the E has been repeated throughout.
2: Mm-hmm.
1: And he pai hoki, kia haunei, mo te kaiwhakarongo, he pai ki te whai, I te horopaki.
0: Koina.
2: Pono.
1: Well, for me, I'm linking aia where the tickets are.
2: Yes.
0: That's right.
1: Yeah, that's kun kei nei na hoka whakaro, like, oh, yep, okay, I a ngā huia.
2: I te mutunga iho.
1: Hai, hai.
0: Yeah, koina. And we've got one more.
1: Kia ora.
0: You know, I'm trying to offer as many prepositions as I can so you can hear that how they can be used.
2: Ai, tino āwhina.
0: So, mā te kamupene, mā te wānanga wā o te aroa, ngā rerenga e utu.
1: Kia ora.
2: Kia ora.
0: Nena, that's quite an easy one.
1: Yeah.
0: So we're further explaining or giving more information about the company I'm referred to in the first noun phrase, yeah? Mā te kamupene, rā, mā te wānanga wā o te aroa, ngā rerenga e utu.
1: So what are those phrases, e hoa, when they aren't headed with a time tense? Was that what I was tripping up on? I started in a, my ones were time-based day. Even though these are, but these aren't e ara tera I te aronga o ngā kōrero, ne?
0: Oh, so, you know, in your example, you know, I oho au I haere au ki te horoe, kamutu tēnā I parakuihi or something like that.
1: Yeah.
0: It's taking a whole number of actions in a sequence.
1: Kia ora, yeah.
0: Ne? So koe nei te apposition e hoa mā?
2: Woo! Yeah. Start 2023.
0: Rua mana o rua tikau mā toru. Yeah, that's a bit of a wake-up call.
2: Oh, ai. Man, ko taku kupu, tuatahi tēnā.
1: Yeah.
2: Oh, I know.
1: You made it.
2: Blow my mind.
1: You made it. Yeah. Oh, man, I'm going back on this because,
2: yes,
1: you know, e hoa mā, kia tātou e ako tonu ana, when we go through these hard bits, there's growth in these parts. But, you know, I'm really kanu taku manawa ki tēnei, tēnei āheina to, like, sit and have this time with just us because, you know, this is going to be broadcasted, but it doesn't matter at the moment because we're doing some heavy lifting on our own.
2: It feels like it's just us, but...
1: Ai. Yeah,
2: he tino wai marie.
1: But kona te paingo I nei mahi ki te noho ki tōtaha, Jared.
0: Well, you know what e hoa mā? E hari te mea. Ka tika au I ngā wā katoa.
1: Aye.
0: You know, not even I get our appositions right all the time. And sometimes, you know, ka rere ana te reo, and you're just going through a whole lot of processes, you know, in your brain. Sometimes you forget, oh, geez, this is an apposition. I forgot to repeat the preposition. Te mea, te mea.
1: Kia ora.
0: And, you know, so I know I've done it, and sometimes I've already said it, and I go back and I repeat myself. And that's just the nature of reo.
2: Kia ora. Yeah.
0: That's just the nature of reo.
2: Yeah.
0: But I think no one's going to scold you if you bugger your apposition up. That's not what's going to happen. You know, it's a good reminder that actually there is an expectation. If you've got those two noun phrases together, then don't forget, if you can remember, repeat the preposition in the second noun phrase.
1: Aye.
2: Right. Kei te tika tēnei, Jared, I te whakarongo ki a te puaheiri, and he said, ki a tātou, he a koranga, blah, blah, blah. Is this right, if I added, ki a tātou, ki a ngai taringa, he a koranga?
0: Koina.
1: Kia ora tēnei.
0: Yeah.
1: I was trying to head that way and I lost my train of thought, so now I'm not tatawa rerenga I whakaoti.
2: No, well, te whakaro one, I quickly wrote it down.
1: Why?
2: Kia tātou, kia ngai taringa, yes.
0: Yeah, that's exactly right. You see, ka pai, and I think

0: we've just got to give it a go.
1: Yeah.
2: Yeah.
0: Ke kawa tātou e hōpi, you know, e horo kuku rānei.
2: Tēnā koe.
0: Ki te whakamātau e nei reringa hou.
1: Teika. Mm.
0: And even for our more confident speakers, you know, I think this is a good reminder for them as well. Because sometimes we get comfortable.
1: Yep.
0: Just like I roto I te reo Pākehā.
1: Tika.
2: Pono.
0: We get comfortable within the capabilities that we have.
1: Tika.
0: And of course, it's always a good reminder that, eh, Māori mā kia mahara, koe nei kē te re te whakatakotoranga tika.
2: Ai, and naming it.
0: And of course, when we think of, I'm pretty sure he's at the kura reo now, and a Leon.
1: Ai.
0: Ka pai. And so, and yeah, he's the master.
1: Yeah. Mm.
0: And of course, I can see his face whenever the benediction is recited incorrectly. I can see his face change. And one time at the kura reo, he got up and he explained this.
2: Oh, beautiful.
0: Ka pai. And ka mihi ngā tauira o te kura reo ki aia.
1: Ai.
0: You know, I tana whakamārama mai, hea hoki te apposition, hea tōna tikanga, hea te reringa pai roti te benediction.
2: Mm, mm, absolutely.
0: Bueno, koe nei tātātou kaupapa i tēnei rā e hua mā.
1: Kia ora.
2: Ah, that was incredible.
1: I just have some quick questions.
2: Oh, there we go.
0: Oh, here we go.
1: E hoa, tō whakamahinga o te kupu whakawhiwhia. You know, I still get mixed up on how to use. Am I receiving it if I say ka whakawhiwhi au ki tēnei? Hea, me pēha te whakamahi, hea te whakamahinga tika o te kupu whakawhiwhi?
0: Okay, so now it all depends on how you use it. Mm. So if you use the word whiwhi, you know, I whiwhi au i tēnei taonga.
1: Ai.
0: Ka pā, I receive this.
1: So he kupu tuoti tera?
0: Ai.
1: Ai, yeah.
0: Ai, kei te tika tēnā. Now the word whakawhiwhia, ka pā, it then become whakawhiwhi, whakawhiwhia, i whakawhiwhia mai au ki tēnei taonga. Yeah?
2: Mm.
0: So now we've put that in a passive context.
1: Aye.
0: It's still received,
1: aye,
0: but this gift was received by me.
1: Aye.
2: Right.
1: So you weren't necessarily the recipient, however you received it.
0: Aye.
1: Okay.
0: Yeah, so if I whakawhiwhia mai au ki tēnei taonga,
1: aye,
0: you know, so I received it. It. In some contexts, it doesn't necessarily mean that you that taonga is intended for you.
1: Mm.
0: Yeah? So if I whakawhiwhia au ki tēnei taonga, hei hoatu māku ki... Kia waira.
1: Kia wai, ai, ai, ai, ai.
0: Yeah. So that's how I would use the word whakawhiwhi or whakawhiwhia.
1: Kia ora, kia ora.
0: Yeah.
1: Oh, pai.
0: Ka pai.
1: Mm. Ai, ai.
0: Pātai atu anō.
2: But also, like, whakawhiwhia, ki hei tāpiri ki tēnei pātai, like, if you were, say, I received a certificate, I think, hei whai pai te rā tawira, would you say i whakawhiwhia ki au tēnei tifikite? Could you say that? Or is that not, you would say it how you said... You wouldn't be the I think the recipient is something that's stuck in my head at the moment.
1: Yeah, same.
0: Okay, yes, now that's a good question. I would actually say,
2: yes,
0: i whakawhiwhia au, i whakawhiwhia au ki tēnei tifikete.
2: Kia ora.
1: Ki tēnei.
0: Ai. I whakawhiwhia au ki tēnei tifikete.
1: Ai, yeah, and that's the hāngu, eh, kona. So I could say, i whakawhiwhia au i tēnei as the tūmahi?
0: Ka i whiwhio i tēnei.
1: Ah, okay, that's the whiwhio. Yeah. I whiwhio.
0: Ai.
1: Yeah. Mm-hmm.
0: I whiwhio i tēnei tifikete, I received the certificate.
1: Mm-hmm.
0: I whakawhiwhia au ki tēnei tifikete, this certificate was received by me.
1: Kia ora.
0: In both contexts, you're still the recipient.
1: Yeah.
2: Marama.
0: Ne?
2: Thank you. Yes. Oh, that whiwhi can really be used in some... different context, I'll call it different. Like, ka whakarongo ki etahi o ngā tamariki,
1: aye,
2: and they use whiwhi for everything almost.
1: Yeah.
2: So I'll say to my niece, kei hea tō praheniho or something, she was like, oh, kare au whiwhi. Like, what? Kare kui whiwhi.
0: Oh, I
2: what
0: didn't
2: she
0: get
2: means
0: one.
2: Is,
0: oh,
2: I
0: didn't, right.
2: Or I don't have one.
1: Yeah.
0: Oh.
1: I haven't been given one, or I didn't get one. Yeah, yeah, yeah.
2: I think they're using it as I don't have one, not that it was given to me. Ko rongo aha e kaha rango nā na tēnā whakamahinga o te whiwhi. I'm like, Carl, just say kāri ā koe tētahi.
1: Yeah, yeah, yeah.
2: You know, just to be safe.
0: Yeah, yeah, well, I suppose our tamariki, you know, in that context, they're saying, well, I didn't receive one.
2: Mm. Yeah.
0: Yeah, karawi whiwhi. Karawi whiwhi prahe niho te harane.
2: Yeah.
0: Right. Rather than kāore iā.
1: Kāore iā, yeah, yeah,
2: yeah.
0: O kāore aku.
2: Yes.
0: Prahe niho.
2: Mm. Very interesting. Bueno.
1: Oh, well, there's some homework for everyone at TV, some appositions, prepositions, and te whakamahinga o te kupu whiwhi, whakawhiwhi rānei, whakawhiwhi rānei. Ai.
2: He rawe tēnā, Jared. Koe nei taku kupu wānanga tuatahi, and I am just so grateful for what you've shared, and I'm so looking forward to this. journey.
0: Oh, ka pai.
2: Ai, tēnā koe.
0: So am I. And that's our warm-up mo tēnei tau e te whānau. You know, he nui ngā kaupapa kei mui o tātou waruwaru. And of course, you know, I'm always open to suggestions from our taringa listeners or our taringa crew, you know. What are some kaupapa that possibly we may want to revisit? You know, we may have covered in previous episodes and that we may want to revisit, or there are some burning questions that people may have. And of course, if I have the answers, I'll put it out there. Now I don't have all the answers, but if I do have the answers or am able to provide further clarity, kei te pai noi. Let's go for it.
2: Yeah, I just really appreciate it.
1: E pai hoki tērā kōrero e tai, e harei te me mōhi o ki ngā mea katoa, engari.
2: E wānanga.
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2: You are awesome.
1: Tēnā koutou, that's us.
0: Yeah.
1: Hoino, ko tau tātou Waiata. 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
2: Oh, perfect.
1: Aye, it's been my summer jam.
2: Yeah.

0: Koina te tai o aku waiata o mohua nei.
1: Ne?
0: Whakatau te wairua. That's so cute.
1: Ei.
0: He he, he momo.
1: Karongo inga hi. Yeah. Yes. Ko taku tino waiata ko taua. I don't even know the name of it, but it's more of a slower, slower pace. Anyway. Next episode, Hoki Mai Aho, me tawa waiata.
0: Well, e mihi ana ki a koutou, Tuari Brothers, especially watching you fellas putting your music out, mean, ka pai.
1: Kia ora.
0: Anei, ko taringa e tautoko ana I a koutou pautikaha.
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0: Ai, ko whainua au I tō rātou ingoa.
1: Yes, Tuari Brothers.
0: Tuari Brothers.
1: And what a nice way to wrap up our little one-on-one session.
0: Yeah, oh gosh, I'm going to need some recovery.
1: Hey, we were trying to ease into 2023.
0: Yeah, yeah.
1: Oh, yeah, no.
0: I think that's my thing. Go away, look at appositions, look, try and find some good examples of the use of whakawhiwhia.
1: Kia ora.
0: Because I'm still not in the clear on that. Still by, yes. By the rocks on there.
1: I'm glad you brought that up though, because was that something that came up during the summer that you just wanted to raise or how?
0: It's always been a thing of mine, so I've just stayed clear of using it.
1: Yeah, but you want to be able to be confident.
0: Yeah, yeah. And we're at some awards on the other side of Christmas and I was given the privilege of speaking on behalf of our recipients.
1: Kia ora.
0: And I was like, geez, is this how we use it? However, I used it, but I wasn't too confident and I was just waiting for people to go, eh? But anyway, I can say now that I'll go and look and make sure. Just so, because you know, hey, if you're not confident in something, you hardly use it. And for our reel, you're sort of cutting off a big part of it. Hey.
1: I agree. And then you just stick with the certain corpus of like kupu or language that you just have.
0: Yeah, yeah.
1: And that you kind of just overuse. It's like, and this is something in presenting, like we all have like a presenting crutch that you sort of go to when you need it or, you know, between your links and stuff like
0: absolutely.
1: That. But it's kind of like that with te reo, is that ki te kore koe e toro pea, e ngana rānei ki te toro, ki te whakamahi I etahi atu rerenga. I know we don't want to, but it is good to use a sentence with other people because then they will correct you. But if you don't, which we usually don't, ka noho tonu ki a koe. So that was awesome. I tino pai tērā.
0: Yeah, kei kitea tō kuare, but sometimes it's good to do that because you do some heavy lifting for others because then later I get people going, geez, I'm lucky you said it. Geez, I didn't know what it was. I was like, yeah, I'll do that for us.
1: Nah, tika. That was very, very awesome.
0: Ai. Hoi no, mena he whakaro anei, he kōrero anō tau, Eko?
1: No, e hikaka ana ki te noho ki a Jared. I just feel so grateful to be seat warming, being the seat warmer for Erica and get to, it's just like your own personal little kura reo. Because I'm sure we all want to, like, you know, we're just talking about the kura reo ki Waimara mai nei ki te anau I etahi ki reira. I'm like, oh man, I'm so jealous.
0: I know.
1: I really wanted to go to that.
0: So, because it's such a busy time for us. So
1: it really is. It's hard.
0: Ka nui te mihi ki te hunga, e wā tēnei kaupeko te tau.
1: Absolutely.
0: So they can go to Waimarama. But you know, we've got so many kura reo. We've got te taumata coming up.
1: Kia ora. Yep.
0: There's our te tauriwhiri kura reo. There's our kura reo a iwi. So,
1: big ups.
0: Get on the grapevine at the iwi and make that time.
1: Yes.
0: It's almost like you've got to book a holiday because that's what it is. You've got to have a week off.
1: Yeah.
0: Sort the kids.
1: Well, actually plan for te reo this year, right?
0: Yeah.
1: So if one of your New Year's resolutions, we're all into that at the moment. Mena rānei ko te reo tetahi o tino whāinga I tēnei tau kia whana ki tō reo. Put those things in place now. Like you're planning your year. So actually put, okay, here's my reo week or here's whatever.
0: Yeah.
1: Because you do need those, regardless of your taumata reo. Like me whai, you know, me whai koe in a kaupapa, just to fill your cup up.
0: Tika e hoa, tuhine, to fill your cup up, and that's about planning. And quickly, just before we wrap up, is you are feeling the same way everyone else is feeling when they go to kura reo. Go there, that's where you'll find your reo buddies, that's where your reo community will grow. And because when you meet someone in a certain language, that is usually the general language that you will exchange. And so, haere ki ngā kura reo, or go through all those other things to learn te reo Māori. Hoi no, we're going to leave it at that because there'll be more kupu kupu this year. E mihi ana ki a koutou katoa ngā manaakitanga te wāhi ngaro ki runga I tēnā I tēnō tātou. 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
1: Hei kona e te iwi.

0: whakawharenga, he mea tuku nā te wānanga o Aotearoa. 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
1: Kia ora e te whanau, no mai, haere mai, ki Talking Te Ao on Access Radio. I'm Sophie and today Elric's here too.
2: Kia ora.
1: And we're talking all things Plastic Free July, a kaupapa that's inspired millions of people around the world, including right here in Aotearoa, and of course, Taranaki. And let's just dive right in. So for anyone who hasn't heard of Plastic Free July before, what's it all about?
2: Yeah, so I think it's not looking at the notes, and I think it's highlighting our overuse of plastic and single-use plastic and trying to reduce because it is not great. And I think we'll dive into this later.
1: Yeah.
2: If we follow what Plastic Free July says, they say it's a global movement that began with one simple challenge: refuse single-use plastics for the month of July. And I think it's great because it's also like bringing all the community like together, and they share, and everyone is sharing, oh, not everyone, but lots of people are sharing great resources and help of how to best reduce our use of plastics.
1: And then it can be really simple things, and I guess the thing about having it in a month and having it as a bit of a challenge, I guess, is that you start to think about your own behaviours, or what are the things that you might have let slide a little bit over the last year, and maybe something new that you want to take on. It could be that you just need to improve at bringing your reusable shopping bags, although people seem to be really good at that at the moment. Choosing products with less packaging, you know, step away from those packs of 10 small chips and things like that. Start thinking about in the fact that less packaging actually quite often means you're saving money as well. So there's all these sort of different things that you can start to think about. And millions of people across the world, you know, around 190 countries actually now take part every year, which is amazing. So why do you think this kaupapa is so important here in Taranaki specifically?
2: Well, that's a good question, but I would say it's important everywhere, kind of irrelevant where you are. But I also feel like, as I mentioned earlier, I think it really brings this sense of community. And in Taranaki, I want to say maybe like in smaller places, it can also bring us together and also bring consumers, people more to local shops. And because when you try to avoid plastic, one action that you can do is also kind of like trying to skip the supermarkets and go to the markets and go to the local producers and go straight to the producers. And it's really good for your local community because you will give them a little bit more money and there will be less damaging for our environment.
1: I love that. There's a first tip in there, guys. It's that you could make July go to the market every Sunday month. And even better, if you're close enough into town, you can bike there. Maybe I'm going to be doing that. It's things like just keeping in mind that plastic doesn't disappear. It ends up in our waterways. And obviously with Elric and I, we've done a few nature cleanups over the years. And this is predominantly what we're picking up, ends up in the waterways, on the beaches. And then, of course, they break down into microplastics, which are really hard to actually pick up. So those are the scary things. And I think I actually make a point of, if I'm going to buy plastic, I try and buy as big of a piece of plastic as I possibly can. And try and stay away from anything that's already quite small and easily lost.
2: The size is actually important because also we can think like, oh, it's going to be recycled. Actually, anything smaller than your hand will not be recycled here. You cannot put it in the recycling, because the sorting machines will just fall off the machine, fell through. So small plastic. I mean, plastic is not right. I could use the B word, bad, but smaller plastic, like you mentioned, are actually worse

0: Harder to find and to pick up.
1: Those tiny pieces. And so people often think, you know, they have to go completely plastic free for July. I mean, is that really the goal?
0: I mean, if you're really, really close to be completely plastic free, I think I like to see it as everyone can kind of like adapt their own challenge to the way they've been doing things. If you're like 95% plastic free, yes, maybe plastic free July, you should try to go up to 100%. But if you're not, if you're actually maybe the start of your journey, maybe try to like achievable goals. And like you said, a great thing is go more to the local markets and trying to avoid plastic packaging at the supermarket and swapping the products full of plastic packaging.
1: And then of course we do have been in Waitara as well, and I think we've actually got an article on our website all about where you can buy in bulk across Taranaki. We'd love something in town.
0: It's smaller than Bing Inn, but down to Earth. They have a selection, barrel selection. There's also quite a few shop. There's a shop in the valley just near the bike shop, the Evo Cycle. There's this Indian shop that's actually really good. I was there yesterday, and there's actually lots of beans and lots of different rice in bulk. Great options.
1: I can actually walk there, I live just around the corner.
0: And they are all on our map. So yeah, like you mentioned, we have so we started this map last year for Plastic Free July, and we have been updating it. So it's called Zero Plastic Options in Taranaki. So it's an interactive Google map. So you can go on our website. It's one of the latest article. And by updating it last week, just before Plastic Free July started, I realized we have over 1,000 views. So it's actually pretty popular. Awesome. And we keep having like locals telling us, oh, you should add this. Like, I know like this place, they invite you to bring your takeaway, your reusable cups, reusable containers, which is good. It's not only about shopping with no plastic options. It's also local cafes and restaurants inviting you to bring your reusable containers and giving you discounts. Because most of the time, you can get discounts and you can pay a bit less.
1: Oh, I like that. And then, like you say, on our website is the hot tips to find out where you can get those discounts, and, you know, which businesses are willing to jump on board with that. And as Auric says, if you do, if you look at the map and you see something missing, please do contact us, because it is widely used, and highly recommend doing that. So, yeah, basically what we're saying really is that Plastic Free July is designed so that people can choose a challenge that suits their own lifestyle. Maybe you have slipped back into just getting a takeaway coffee, and it's time maybe just to think maybe I should just try harder to take that reusable cup, and figure out a way, like, because you know yourself, like, what's a way that you could really incentivize yourself to start making those changes. And for me, I got to the point with coffee cups, it's been a while now, but when I first sort of started trying to get into the habit of taking a reusable coffee cup, I got to this hard line where I said, well, if you don't have a cup, you don't have a coffee. And that was a pretty good incentive for me to remember.
0: Yeah, doing the same as one,
1: The other one is, of course, you got your drink bottles. So trying to stay away from those plastic drink bottles, having a lunchbox. And although a lot of the takeaway places these days are pretty good, they do tend to offer cardboard options. It's always good to reuse where you're possible, because every single product does have an impact. It has to come from somewhere, so it's just good to reuse where you can.
0: Yeah, exactly. Also, we like, you mentioned the cardboard takeaway containers, but also we like that more and more places are actually charging a little bit extra if you don't bring your own.
1: Oh, who's that?
0: Well, there's a sushi place in town. I think there's also White Pear. I think they're charging a little bit more.
1: Tagasaki or something, yeah.
0: Yeah, Momo Sushi as well. And I think it's good. It should be the norm that I think we don't really realize that every time we use something extra like packaging, it actually costs a lot of resources to create this piece of packaging, but also to bring it all the way to us. And then it's going to be used for what? Like, if you have like a sushi cardboard container, you're going to use it for 10 minutes max. And then it's gonna be another

0: a whole lot of resources to get sorted. Mm. So worst case scenario, it's transported straight to Marton, and then buried in the ground if it's not recycled. Also, we can also mention, we're going to discuss this a bit later, not really plastic, but cardboard. Cardboard is no longer recycled in New Zealand. Mm. So we should reuse, reuse the max we can and reduce our use of packaging.
1: Nice. Let's have a little breather halfway through. Some quick fire questions. Are you a beach walk or a bush walk? All right.
0: Oh, wow. That's a beach.
1: Yeah. I think actually the bush lately, I don't know, something about this time of year that I really like to get in, especially when it's windy, out of the wind and into the bush. Are you, I think I can answer this one, farmer's market or supermarket?
0: Farmer's market, yeah. 100%.
1: Homemade lunch or takeaway?
0: Homemade lunch, but especially leftovers. cheaper and really convenient, but every now and then I do get takeaways actually.
1: Yeah, and I think I try, and if I'm gonna buy something, if I've forgotten my lunch or been last minute and haven't had time to make lunch, I try and allow 10 minutes to sit somewhere in the place where I'm buying the food, and I actually eat it off their own plates and things like that. So compost bin or worm farm?
0: We have compost bin, but we're going to have a worm farm soon. We have a friend going overseas for 3 months, and we're going to be in charge of the worms.
1: Ooh,
0: so we're going to have both of them.
1: Since I did Kathy Irvine's little workshop last year on sustainable trails, I've been all about the vermicast. I think it'll be my birthday present this year.
0: Nice.
1: And favourite Taranaki beach?
0: For laying on the sand, we like Wakura.
1: Mm-hmm.
0: And for surfing, I'd say Waiwakaio.
1: Nice. I really like Ahu's.
0: Oh, yeah.
1: Yeah. It's got the stream and it's got a lot of different things going on. You've got that bay there, and then you've got the surfing too, obviously. A few options to choose from. And any tide, and my son likes to be the kayak taxi guy across the river at Weld Road.
0: Nice.
1: He needs to start charging. And favourite reusable item?
0: I just got a really nice coffee cup. Being a new dad, it's a locally made ceramic cup. And it says Papa in Te Reo, but it's also, if you remove the macarons, it's also in French. So I really like this, it's beautiful coffee cup.
1: Those are so cute. Actually, what I tend to do is, I do have my Yeti here, but it's because it actually stays hot for like 5 hours. I love that one, but I do love just grabbing one of our mugs and taking it to the local cafe, because I just love having a drink out of a mug. And what's the weirdest thing you've ever forgotten to bring shopping?
0: Do you mean I go to the supermarket and I forgot something?
1: Mm.
0: To bring something to the supermarket?
1: Yeah, it's an old one.
0: Start and then you can inspire me.
1: I think for me, it's forgetting to bring those reusable veggie bags. And I quite often have quite a few of them. So, you know, some people do a second glance.
0: When I go to the supermarket, it's usually to bring myself plastics as well. And sometimes it's the reason that when I go to the supermarket and I'm like, I'll check a few things off the list. But I just forgot the plastics. And I'm like, no, I don't want to go to the supermarket just to go. Anyway,
1: I do actually little covert runs. So I actually do two trips sometimes when I've got heaps, if I have to get rid of them, to recycle. Because sadly, of course, we all need to use plastic at some point in our lives. All right, so obviously we've got the Zero Plastic Map. We've talked a little bit about, so it's an interactive app, that map that shows local businesses, markets and shops where people can refill their containers, they can buy package-free products, or find reusable alternatives. And the idea is to make reusing plastic as easy as possible, and of course supporting our local businesses who are doing great things and who are supporting this kaupapa. You've got anything you want to add in there?
0: So there was like three categories when we started this map. We were thinking, the big question is like, what will we allow to be on the map, like the definition of like, yeah, you make it to the map, or no, sorry, you don't make it to the map. And so there's three different things. So like you said,

0: 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It's quite important that you offer discounts because we're thinking only accepting, like, of course, everyone will accept you bring your own cup. It's not an extra time or an extra thing. So we want to just highlight cafes and restaurants doing the extra mile and just giving discounts. And also local markets where you can easily shop without packaging. And if you go on the map is organized with three different categories, just pretty simple. There's three different with Nemutu, so North Taranaki, South Taranaki, and Stratford. So it's fairly easy, and you can also like easily zoom in depending on where you are located, and then you can have like you can see around where you have options. It's really interesting because I think I would be surprised if every single person will look at the map and be like, yes, I know every single options that are listed here. I am pretty sure that if you're listening and you think you know pretty much all the options, I think you are missing a few. So I invite you to visit the map. You can go on our website, sustainabletaranaki.org.nz, and you will find the zero plastic options in Taranaki, the map.
1: Nice. And I think just on that note, talking about the markets too, we've even got a map as well which highlights all the markets across Taranaki. That's
0: And
1: actually on there. You
0: there's
1: can.
0: quite a few. So it's the purple one. So you can actually only show the markets around
1: Nice.
0: Taranaki.
1: Cool. So you just tick local markets, and then they'll come up in purple. And then you've got refill stores.
0: The refill stores, and then it's by region. So if we go, actually, let's go to South Taranaki. Refill stores with options, actually, that's actually quite a lot. So there is Ravji, GS & Co. There is the Rabbit Hut, Four Squares, the Pack n Save, Awada, Woolworth, and the Coastal Supermarket, Green Store.
1: Nice.
0: Green Store.
1: And cafes.
0: Yes, cafes as well. Oh, maybe actually I visited some cafes in there. But yeah, but there are some cafes as well, cafes offering discount. So if
1: Awesome.
0: you were North Taranaki, what cafes do I have listed? I have Sunny, that doesn't exist anymore, Escape Coffee, Dawn, In Cafe, but it's a bit different. There's one I really like to mention. There is the, so it's more food, it's food. It's the rolling pizza that offers discount. If you bring your own container to bring your pizza home, you will get $1 off your pizza for each container. And it's
1: Nice.
0: The rolling pizza. I'm butchering the name. Anyway, if you Google the rolling pizza, you will find them online.
1: Nice, you'll find out where they're parked
0: And they
1: at.
0: change, yeah, and they change different locations all around Nyamutsu, Plymouth.
1: What about repair culture? We've got
0: Repair culture. Actually, yeah, that's great. We could add, that's some great feedback. We could add the bike kitchen,
1: Yeah, and
0: North
1: of course,
0: Taranaki.
1: Stitch Up.
0: Stitch Up. There is
1: Yeah.
0: also quite a few textiles repair
1: Yeah.
0: places in town where you can fix your clothes.
1: Let's go right out there, and I'm pretty sure there's a few pottery classes out there where you could make your own takeaway coffee mug if you wanted to. How cool would
0: It's also
1: that
0: great
1: be?
0: options, yeah.
1: How can businesses get involved with this? And obviously, they don't, we're not saying change everything overnight. It's really what's in your capacity as a business. We've just been talking, encouraging those reusable coffee cups, reducing your packaging, and providing refill stations if possible. And just really thinking about your purchasing. So, really thinking about who you're purchasing from. And what the eco bumper is, and does it actually align with where you want to go? And if not, start thinking about other options. And of course, you're welcome to contact us, and we're really happy to put you in the direction if you're wanting to sort of rethink your suppliers. And just even little operational changes or things like you could take your staff to the junction for a tour of the recycling of the materials recovery facility there, and really up your game when it comes to what can and can't be recycled, and that to it.

0: is so good. And I actually recommend people go at least once a year because the recycling industry is always changing.
1: Yeah, there is. If you want to learn also a little bit more about how plastics are recycled and where plastic is recycled in New Zealand, we also shared, posted an article, including a recent video from Wasted by Kate that she shared a few weeks ago. And it's actually really, really interesting because we keep hearing, like, every now and then, like, we have this uncle or this grandparent being like, oh, like, plastic is not recycled. This is a myth, blah, blah, blah, blah. Actually, no, it is recycled in New Zealand, but not all plastic is recycled in New Zealand. And there is a really interesting video showing, it's only 10 minutes long, and it shows, like, what plastics and what are they turned into. So some plastics are recycled in New Zealand. Like, visit also our website if you want to learn more. It's a really interesting, interesting video. And we start with a few disclaimers because plastic and recycling plastic is not the solution. Like I said earlier, it uses like so much resources. The very, very issue with plastic from day one is it's made of petrol.
0: That's what I was going to say. It's probably a whole nother episode.
1: Because I also feel there is this disconnection with we use plastic and we actually don't see that it's actually made of petrol. And once you use the P word, I think people now, like most people now, understand like the issues that we have with petrol.
0: Moving away from oil, moving to renewables, all that
1: So
0: kind of
1: we need
0: stuff.
1: to up our games in using alternatives,
0: Let's
1: and that's why plastic fertilizer is actually so good.
0: do a whole pod on that, renewables. So people often ask us, does my one reusable coffee cup really make a difference? Yes, absolutely.
1: Absolutely. And I think it's more, of course, if you use the hard data and the stats, you're a little like five coffees a week. It's almost nothing if you look at worldwide, but the impact that you have in your community, and you're showing the business owner, like, oh, actually, yeah, there's actually more and more people using their reusable cups. It's actually great, and everyone see your behavior around you, like your panel, your friends, the people around when you buy your coffee, and you're just setting up an example.
0: And I used to, when I worked in Wellington, we had cups. And I used to walk in with mine, and because I was the sustainability person there, everybody was like, oh no, I forgot mine today. And it was just like, totally going off smugness, really. It was kind of awesome. It did work, that behavior change.
1: I think I was thinking also what good thing would be like try to bring the weirdest reusable cup that you have. And I have a friend that is carrying around like random jars, like the jars of like yogurt, and use it as reusable cup, and he has so many discussions with people about it because people think it's a bit weird to be drinking coffee out of a jar. But it's actually glass. I think it's actually really nice to drink out of glass.
0: I've seen some really cool people have actually used rubber bands so that the jar, when the jar gets hot, that they've actually got their little rubber.
1: He does, yeah, he actually does some like knitting around the jar.
0: Oh, cute. Oh my gosh. So, our favorite plastic-free swap. My one would have to be the moment I make my own gluten-free sourdough,
1: Cool,
0: Sealy
1: nice.
0: sourdough, and it's a total ritual for me, and I just love the fact that I'm not buying bread.
1: For me, so I think I have two. I think one would be an advice to everyone that is listening, and I think the swap that we made a long time ago now and would never go back because so much nicer, so much cheaper is solid soap and shampoo all around the house. Like, we don't even have any plastic like soap, shampoo, and also cleaning products. But cleaning products can be maybe harder to transition to, even if we have some great local shops in Taranaki for this. But yeah, I think that's the one. And also the second one, it would be moving away from when you want like a fresh herbs and the only option that you have at the supermarket is this like plant, like, but there's plastics around. So now it's like finally I cracked the herbs and our herbs garden is like on fire at the moment. So good. We have dill, oregano, chives, coriander, and parsley. They're so abundant and working so well. I think we found a really good spot. So it's so good. And yeah.
0: Oh, I really need to crack my coriander. Haven't quite
1: That's
0: got there
1: fine.
0: yet, but I'll get there. Hey, that's awesome. We've reached the end, and for everyone listening, just choose one thing this July. Just start with one. And what would you encourage Ulrich someone to start with this Plastic Free July?
1: I think I'll go back with soy soap and soy shampoo. Give it a go. Mm. And I think you'll be surprised how long it lasts. It looks a bit expensive first on the shelves, but actually you use it for weeks and weeks and weeks.
0: Yep.
1: And it's really good. Yeah.
0: Nice. And I'm going to stick with the bread thing. If you're not baking your own bread, have a crack at it. There's some super easy recipes out there. One of my favourites for my kids, which is not sourdough, but it is just an overnight bread. There's no kneading required. I literally mix it together, sits in the thing, overnight rises. I put it in the pan in the morning and it sits for about 2 or 3 hours and in the oven and we've got bread.
1: Or go to the local market.
0: Or go to the local market and get the best bread ever.
1: Yeah.
0: Awesome. Nga mihi nui. Thanks for listening, guys. And kia ora. Happy Plastic Free July.
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1: 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For more information about the complaints process, you can go to the BSA's website, www.bsa.govt.nz.

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1: Welcome to Let's Talk Disabilities. You're listening to Erica. How are you guys all doing? I hope you've had an awesome day. 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

0: podcast, and just find Let's Talk Disabilities. And you can also go back onto the Arch FM website as well. They've got the shows there as well. So exciting. Got so many places you can listen to me. And as you all know, I always try to have an awesome guest. And so I managed to find a really cool guest today. And her name is Amber. Hi, welcome, Amber.
1: Hi, good to see you again.
0: Yeah, it's awesome to see you again too. I think we often usually just catch up over food.
1: Well, that is a common interest we've got, right?
0: We've got a really common interest in food. Yeah. So, like, it's cool to get you in here talking about other subjects that, you know, people might want to know about. So, Amber, who do you work for, and what made you want to work for them?
1: Ah, well, great question. I'm an employment consultant, and I work for an organization called WorkBridge. So we're a national organization that has over 90 years of experience supporting people into meaningful employment. So what I mean by that is that we want to support people into finding sustainable employment, long-term employment, that is really fulfilling, and it's like the right work environment for them, the right role for them. What drew me to this type of work is pretty simple. I get to make a difference, a real difference, in people's lives every single day. And that's something that motivates me. It's something that gets me up and going. It makes me excited to be able to go into my office and out into the community to be able to connect with people and find ways to support them as they're looking for work or if they're looking for employees. So helping someone find the right job isn't just about a paycheck for me. It changes everything. You know, I'm able to work with people to be able to support them building their confidence, improving their well-being, and just to like build a sense of purpose. And that's pretty special to be a part of.
0: That's really cool. And I mean, I feel like you've always been a people person.
1: Absolutely.
0: Like, I feel like you can just go up to any Joe Blogs and say hi, start up a conversation.
1: Well, I mean, you and I, we're both pretty chatty Cathys, right?
0: Right, yeah. Like, we've always just, like, connected.
1: Mm-hmm.
0: And, like, we don't have to see each other every day.
1: No, but when we see each other, it's just like, you know, right back to it, right?
0: And often usually about food, our favourite foods.
1: Yeah. Well, we go on walks too, right?
0: Yeah,
1: we're not complete gluttons.
0: We haven't been for a walk for a while, but I'm super grateful for you when I was trying to do the half. Was it the half? No, it was a marathon in a month.
1: We did the marathon in the month for the Taranaki Cancer Society.
0: That's right.
1: Yeah, and that's so how we met.
0: We met through doing obviously these walks, which is amazing.
1: Yeah.
0: And then we both realised that we love photography.
1: Mm-hmm.
0: Taking photos. And then we both realised that we actually really love taking photos of our foods.
1: Yeah, yeah.
0: And I love food, you love food. So, like, yeah. That's a pretty cool friendship to have, right?
1: It's one of the best kind of friendships to have.
0: Very cool. So, I mean, I love that. I absolutely love that.
1: And also, you've got a wicked sense of humour. So, I mean, that makes you a keeper.
0: It's always good, to have a sense of humour.
1: Absolutely.
0: I love having a sense of humour. It just brightens everyone's day. Like, I'm not all into negativity. I just love cheering people up.
1: Well, that's the thing, though. Like, a lot of people take life too seriously. So it's really good to have somebody you can just, like, sit back and relax with and just be yourself with.
0: So I say, like, you'll be perfect in this role because you can just talk to anybody.
1: Well, and amazing. I love talking to anybody. Like, yeah, that is something that I've so always been like that since I was a kid. So
0: that is so good. That is so amazing. So tell me, how do you help these people, like, with disabilities or whoever comes through your door? How do you help them?
1: Good question. So not everybody that we work with identifies with having a disability. You know, sometimes people really shy away from that word because it just kind of seems like something that they don't want
0: to
1: have as a tag, right?
0: Personal.
1: Well, because there's some stigma around it, isn't there?
0: Yeah, you know?
1: It kind of makes people feel like they just don't fit in.
0: Yeah, people hear the word disability, they're like, you can't come into this space because you don't fit in this space.
1: Right.
0: But if they hear that there's just a person coming through the door, then it's maybe opens up a bit more. Yeah, like, what do you call it? Like, openness.
1: Exactly. Yeah. So, but what people do identify with is having some sort of a barrier.

0: to employment, and they just need a little bit of extra support. So what I do with them is when they come in, you know, they're meeting with a real person. They're coming, they're sitting at the table with me, and we're having a conversation about what's been making it tricky to find work. So employment barriers can look really, really different from one person to another. We all experience the world differently, right? Mm-hmm. Some people may be challenged with ADHD, dyslexia. Lots of people now are experiencing anxiety and depression, which is such a huge thing right now with, you know, like, people looking for work, you know? Like, the employment market's tough right now, and so
1: cost of
0: living's going up high. It's putting a lot of pressure on people, and so that really plays with your mental health. And when you're worried about having to be able to, like, pay your bills and feed yourself, you know, that really, it can turn into anxiety and depression for anybody, no matter what your life has been like before. And then, you know, like, we have some people who they may have a physical condition or are experiencing a lifelong health challenge that it may not even pop into their head as like this is a barrier to employment, because maybe they have diabetes and they've lived with it for so long, like it just doesn't even register, but it actually does have an impact on like what is suitable work for them, what types of jobs they should be doing or environment they should be working in. So anyways, we sit down, we have those conversations, and then kind of once we understand what that person is experiencing, we put together a plan so that we can help them navigate those barriers and not just find any job, but try to help them find the right job, okay? We want to look at, you know, what is the right type of work environment for them? Because at the end of the day, I'm not looking to tick a box. Like, I'm not looking to just say, oh yeah, found you a job, here we go. I'm looking for them to be able to sustain long-term employment, because that's
1: sure gonna work
0: stability. That's life-changing. You know, and quite frankly, that's the goal.
1: Cool. That is awesome. I mean, that is amazing. It's hard to, like, when you don't fit in the box, when you sit outside the box. Like, I know for me, my favorite all-time thing obviously is looking after children. Love kids with all my life, all my heart, everything. But finding people to look at me and give me a chance before they looked at me and said, no, you can't look after our children because you won't even be able to carry them, or you won't be able to do this and you won't be able to do that. So having people like being able to have an open mind and go, oh yeah, come and we'd love to have you come and help us with your kids. And then, you know, I've made some really lifelong people through people giving me a chance. But if people don't give you a chance in the first place, then how, you might be perfect for that role, but if someone's going to judge you before they even try you, there's so many opportunities that can be missed out on.
0: 100%. And it goes both ways as well. Because it's also giving yourself a chance, believing that you can do something, having somebody to be able to encourage you to find, you know, what are your skills, what are your abilities, and how you can use those in the workplace.
1: And I mean, you might not be in the right job, but you don't really know until you try.
0: Exactly. You've got to have some experience.
1: Got to have experience. And like, I mean, I'm so grateful for all the experiences that I've received over the years. Like, I worked out today that it's been 15 years since I did my nanny certificate, level 5 nanny certificate. So I'm fully qualified nanny.
0: Yeah.
1: But it took me doing that course in 2003 maybe. When I left high school, I did my level 3 early childhood education and care. But for every year that I was looking for work and no one would hire me, I ended up doing more training of different things because it was either that or sit at home bored doing nothing.
0: Yeah.
1: So to keep myself busy, I keep training. So now I've got like all these different things under my belt that I can happily say I'm qualified in.
0: But if you don't have anyone to give you a chance, then you can't even use them.
1: Exactly. Yeah. And so like I was really grateful that

0: My sister's friend was looking for a nanny for her 6-month-old boy. And so I nannied him until he was off to school. And I'm still friends with her, still friends with, like, you know, still follow the children on Instagram now because they're old enough to be on Instagram. You know, they're lifelong and they gave me a chance and like, you know, said that, you know, I did an amazing job. And, you know, and that kind of confidence, you know, is amazing.
1: Well, it's life-changing.
0: It's life-changing. And then, you know, through doing that work, I met other families, friends of, you know, or other families got to know that, oh, Erica's actually an amazing nanny, you know. And so then I ended up with, like, 3 or 4 or 5 families that all were like, oh, are you free?
1: Yeah.
0: And then through that, then I obviously met some really amazing people, and then I ended up where I am now with Conductive Education, and doing my ESW work because people could see what I was doing. They could physically see how capable I was. But people just have to give you that chance first. They have to be willing to take that step and go, okay, we'll give this a go.
1: And that's one of the tricky things, isn't it? Finding a starting point.
0: Finding that starting point is so tricky. So to have someone that has, you know, the tools to help in that area is just life-changing.
1: Yeah.
0: I have been through Workbridge.
1: Oh, true.
0: I have been through Workbridge, yeah. Okay. In my younger years when I was, I think I was in between all those, like, job finding things.
1: Mm-hmm.
0: But it was tricky because I had so many barriers, like with being on a benefit, couldn't work this many hours, couldn't do a lot of jobs, didn't really want to settle for something that I could do but didn't really like doing. Like, office work bores me to tears. Absolutely bores. Like, I cannot do office, like, if it's cutting, laminating, gluing and sticking, yes, love it.
1: That creative stuff.
0: Yeah. If it's the having to work out numbers and, like, type things into computers and stuff like that, like, no.
1: Right? Excel, like, is, like, no, the bane of my existence. Like, please, no, don't make me do a spreadsheet.
0: But, you know, I mean, sometimes you have to do that, right? You probably have to do that as your job, part of your job, but... Like, I didn't want to settle. I didn't want to settle for something that wouldn't help me in the long run.
1: Yeah.
0: Do you know what I mean? So the next question I have for you, Amber, is how can people actually find out about your organisation? How do they even find out about
1: it? Well, it's pretty easy. The easiest way is obviously just to go Google, right? Go Google Workbridge. It's all one word, WORKBRIDGE. Or you can head to workbridge.co.nz and you could register online so that somebody from our team can reach out to you and just have a chat and tell you, you know, how we might be able to help. You're also welcome to visit us in person because we do have an office in the New Plymouth Top Town Cinema Complex off of Devon Street. So once you walk in off the street, past the escalators, our office is right on the left.
0: And it's got quite bright signage too. You can't really miss it.
1: You can't miss it, and it's like a fishbowl, you know. It's just like a big glass panel. You'll see me and my coworker in there.
0: I have to say I love walking past.
1: I know, people looking all day long, it's great.
0: Yeah.
1: We do like for people to make appointments just because oftentimes, like, we do have scheduled appointments and we don't want to turn anyone away. We want to make sure that we can, like, spend some time with them and talk to them about our service.
0: Yeah.
1: So if you can make an appointment, that's great. But if you walk in, we'll see what we can do. If we don't have the time to meet with you right then and there, we'll schedule a time to follow up.
0: Oh, cool.
1: Yeah.
0: That's amazing. So cool. Ooh. Now, this isn't really related to your work. However, I often like to ask people, if you could have a superpower, right? If you could have a superpower, what would it be and why?
1: Oh my gosh. That's a tough one.
0: I like to
1: so many things to think about.
0: People things to think about.

0: sometimes.
1: Well, you know, I've watched a lot of Marvel movies, so I'm, you know, I know a lot about a few superpowers, but I reckon my kids and I, we've had some conversations about superpowers, and usually I go with teleportation, because, yeah, I mean, I am always on the go with, like, so many places to be, you know, like, there's always something to do, but also, you know, like, I'm from America, right?
0: Yeah,
1: so
0: yeah.
1: I would love to be able just to kind of
0: teleport back
1: yeah,
0: to America.
1: Go see my family and then just like travel all over the place. Like, I want to see the whole world. So being able to pop in from one place to another in seconds, that would be ideal. And then I could be at home for the school run and, you know, get everybody to football practice.
0: And the bonus with that is, doesn't cost you any money if you were able
1: I
0: to
1: mean,
0: teleport,
1: how good
0: right?
1: would that be, right?
0: Uh-huh.
1: You would hope not.
0: You'd hope not.
1: Hopefully there are no, like, teleportation fees.
0: No, it probably would cost a lot of money to make the teleportation device.
1: Probably.
0: Yeah. Wouldn't that be so good, though?
1: Don't bring the mood down, Erica.
0: Let's just
1: assume, like, it's in me and I can just, like, snap my fingers and go.
0: Back to America. We'll just have to try and win the lotto, right?
1: I mean, we'll try our best.
0: Yeah. I love it. Love it. So, I mean, we've possibly already covered this, but I'm going to ask it anyway, just because you might have more that you could embellish or add to this, but what do you offer to people when they walk through your door? What do you have to actually offer them?
1: Okay. So anybody who walks through our doors can expect to find a safe, welcoming space where they can just talk openly about what's been getting in the way of them finding work. So whether you're brand new to the workforce or you're returning after a break or you just kind of feel like you've lost your direction, we're going to be able to sit down and listen to your story and try to help you figure out what is the best next step. So our service is completely free for job seekers. There is some criteria that does apply, but that's why we sit down and we have those conversations so that we can figure out, you know, what are the best resources to help you meet those employment goals.
0: And what I'm thinking, like, is if, say, someone comes in your doors and you sit down and you have a chat and maybe they don't fit your criteria, have you got the ability to direct them somewhere else that might be better equipped to help?
1: Absolutely. Yeah. Absolutely. So my coworker and I were both really passionate about making sure that no is not an option. Like,
0: okay,
1: we never have anyone walk through
0: so
1: our doors that we just say, sorry, we can't help you.
0: Yeah.
1: Both of us, we work really hard to continuously, like, network and to build our knowledge around what services and organizations are available in Taranaki that can help people who are looking for employment.
0: Awesome.
1: Because we don't have the resources to help every single person.
0: Yep.
1: But I bet you we can find somebody who can. And we do that, you know?
0: Yes.
1: Like, yeah.
0: That's called inclusivity, right?
1: Absolutely.
0: Right.
1: Yeah. Well, and I think the more that our organizations work together, the better that we can support the community as a whole, you know? And that's
0: awesome.
1: That's what we want to do, because oftentimes we all have the same idea in mind and what we would like to achieve. We're just looking to help our locals be able to lead the independent and productive lives that they want, to be able to have that, you know, security in employment and to be able to be okay financially and to do something where they get that fulfillment of being able to be a part of the workforce.
0: That is really cool. And what I love about this whole thing is that there is no cost to coming and sitting down and chatting to you.
1: Yeah.
0: So that's one barrier or obviously already eliminated, isn't it?
1: Yep, it absolutely is. And also, we try to make sure that we are accessible. So, for instance, I work from the Pukeariki Library on the first and third Thursday of every month. And we're actually adding in the third Thursday that we'll be working there. So the first, second, and third Thursday, either myself or my coworker will be at Pukeariki, so that we're in that public space and people can just come up to us, have conversations with us about our service and find out more about what we can do and how we can help them or their friends or their family or anybody who's looking for employment, you know, because...
0: How amazing is that?
1: Yeah, and then we also have a presence in Inglewood at the library. We work
0: no
1: out
0: way.
1: Of...
0: I'm in Inglewood.
1: Yeah.
0: Ah.
1: Okay, you'll have to pop in and see.

0: at Carrie. And then I also go out to...
1: What Thursday are you in Inglewood?
0: So she usually goes there like on a Wednesday.
1: Okay, cool.
0: Yeah. And then I go out to Waitara every fortnight.
1: Oh.
0: And then we also have a presence in Stratford every fortnight. And then one of our colleagues also covers Hauora.
1: Oh, wow.
0: Yeah.
1: So
0: we try to go all around the region and actually have like a physical presence to be able to meet people, because a lot of people don't have transportation.
1: No.
0: They're not able to access public transportation during certain time frames.
1: Yep.
0: So we try to make ourselves available to be able to meet the community's needs in all those different locations.
1: Oh, that's so amazing. So if someone were to say, sign up online and say, hey, I'd like an appointment, you've got then so many options for them. Do you, I don't know if you're allowed to answer this question, and just say if you're not, but are you allowed to do home visits, like if someone, say, was homebound?
0: So unfortunately, we can't do home visits.
1: Okay.
0: No, but oftentimes, you know, since we're going to these other locations,
1: that gives a lot more options for people.
0: It gives them an opportunity to come to a place that should be close to them.
1: Awesome.
0: Yeah.
1: That's so cool, because, I mean, there are people, like the bus system, you know, you can get it to certain places. And, like, it stops, obviously, at the library. So accessibility-wise, that's perfect.
0: Exactly, and that's what we're trying to do.
1: They don't have to try and walk all the way up to Choptown. They can just get off the bus and come into the library. That's fantastic.
0: I know, and I love, like, working at the library is one of my favourite things, because I love all the people coming in. Yeah, and because the bus does stop by the library, we've got lots of people who are visiting, and they had no idea that we offered this service. And so,
1: yeah,
0: we get to meet a lot of people in our community, and they may not be the one that's looking for work, but they might have a brother or a friend who is looking for work, and so I can share our details.
1: That's amazing.
0: Yeah, it's a great way to connect.
1: That is so good. Like, I mean, I know back when I was part of Workbridge, I don't even know where Workbridge was when I was part of Workbridge, but I know there was only like one place that they were, and I don't think they did all this stuff that you're doing now.
0: I'm not sure if they did or not.
1: Is it quite recent?
0: No.
1: Okay. So maybe they did, but I just didn't really know about... Well,
0: maybe not, because I think you probably were enrolled with them before I even moved to
1: It was like years ago.
0: Yeah.
1: Like, I want to say, feeling really old right now.
0: Don't say that, we're the same age.
1: Yeah, fair. Oh, well, you can just be old with me. We can be old and fun, right? And fun. Yeah. Anyway, not old and cranky. Although sometimes I can be old and cranky. But yeah, like, I'm sure it was like, I would have been after I did my early childhood course, which was 2005 or 2006 maybe, was part of Whitbridge. So like, that's a really long time ago.
0: A little bit ago. You know, I think it's really cool to be part of an organization that we are really mindful about trying to make sure that we're accessible, and we make big efforts to always look for opportunities to improve our access.
1: Yeah.
0: To be able to reach people in different ways. So it's really cool to be a part of that, and to be able to work for a company who that is their priority.
1: It's
0: making
1: really
0: sure
1: cool.
0: that we reach as many people as we can, and we support as many people as we can.
1: Yeah, that is amazing, because, I mean, as you say, there's so many people out there that just possibly even have things like high anxiety with the way things are going in the world, and and then, of course, there's pressure to have to pay the bills and all of that. And the more pressure you put on someone, the more anxious someone can get.
0: Yeah, it really impacts every person differently.
1: But it's a cycle.
0: Yeah.
1: Because you're starting with anxiety, and then you can't work, but then you need to work because you need to pay the bills. So then, well, what do you do? So having an organisation like Workbridge is great to help bridge that gap. Between feeling like that and feeling like you've got nowhere to go, and knowing that they've got somewhere to go, is really spectacular.
0: Well, and I think something that we're really good at doing is meeting people where they are.
1: Yep.
0: You know, some people just need that little bit of support. Like, they're really just like, they're almost nearly ready. They just need that extra little bit of support to be able to achieve employment. Other people, you know, it takes a little bit longer. They need to take smaller steps towards being able to

0: to be ready for employment. But we meet people where they're at. We assess like what they need and what's keeping them from being able to find a job. And then we just kind of work through those things. Sometimes it's one thing at a time. Sometimes we kind of attack the whole list at once, you know. But
1: each person is different.
0: Each person is very different.
1: Some people might want to start baby steps. Some people might be like, oh. And you might have people that even come in and say, hey, look, I've done X, Y, Z, but I just need a little bit of help with A, B, C.
0: Right. And that's where it's so important that you make sure you're listening.
1: Yep.
0: You know, as much as I love to talk, I'm also a really good listener.
1: Yeah, it's amazing.
0: And that's something that you've got to be in this type of role.
1: Yep.
0: Yeah.
1: Yeah. Hey, Emma, I'm so grateful that you could come in and have a chat.
0: I'm just so grateful we got to catch up. It's great to see you.
1: It's so good, hey? And that's what I love about doing this show, is just meeting different people and catching up and having a chit-chat. Because I'm a people person and I love to talk, so it's great. So thank you so much for coming.
0: Thanks for having me.
1: Really appreciate it.
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0: their response is to become even harder on themselves when they begin to recognize that, as in, I should be better than that, I shouldn't be doing that. It's almost like, because they're adults, they get so frustrated, or they get so, you know, there's a layer of distress there of not being able to emotionally do better than what they've done, and to find themselves where they are. And it's, this is the greatest gift to be able to help people with, is to recognize that your vulnerability is not an adult condition. Your vulnerability and the things that make you lean into dysfunctional ways of managing, whether that is to fight like you did, or to fawn like I do and people please, is really just a response from the most tender point of trying to protect our heart from pain. And that comes from a time where we weren't old enough to take care of ourselves. And that needs that compassion and that understanding and that gentleness and that, the lightness of touch, really. And it's in the lightness of touch that we regain our power to make different choices, like you did, Rex. You took your life from being in a literal prison cell into being one of the most gentle, kind, enlightened, open, reflective people I've ever met. And I've not ever met you in person, but by all accounts, our interactions and the way that you speak and the way that your insightfulness is just amazing. I can understand why you had the amount of transformation with people that were troubled that you did, because you have an energy that is, that feels very safe. So, but I agree with you in regards to, if we're not conscious of what's driving the choices, we can create amazing outcomes that are still linked to our dysfunction.
1: Yeah. And we never fill. It's like eating an empty meal.
0: Yeah, yeah.
1: And high achievers, from my perspective, and based on the data and the research and my intuition, high achievers are often don't feel enough. They don't feel good enough. And they're open to celebrating, you know, the trophies of life. And I high five that. But they're terrified of failure. Mm. If only they would just lean into that failure and accept that as a possibility. And then once they embrace that, lean themselves to that that they prefer. But it's the resistance of that potentially can create...
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1: Belinda and ABC Audio present this unabridged recording of Muddy People, a memoir, written and read by Sarah El Sayed. Rule number 10. No fighting with your brother. I first learned the word fuck from Muhammad. We'd only just arrived in Australia, and I was watching High Five, counting down using different combinations of my stubby little fingers. 1, 2, 3, 4, high five. One combination left, my middle finger last in the air. Muhammad told me that it meant something rude. What? I asked. Don't say it, said Mama to Muhammad, watching from the couch. Muhammad came close to me, leant over, and whispered, starts with F and rhymes with duck. I said it out loud, and Mama smacked him hard on the back of his curly black head. Ibn al-Kelb, she muttered. Another word you were not supposed to say out loud was the C word. They called it the C word at school because it was the dirtiest word imaginable. They said things like dick, and cock, and knob all the time, but apparently they were not as dirty as the C word. I couldn't remember when I learned the word in English. I do remember, though, learning it in Arabic. We hardly ever had couscous at our house. When Mama made it for dinner, I said, thanks for the couscous, Ma. And she hit me in the back of the head. Muhammad leant over and whispered what couscous meant in Arabic. Mama came back to wallop his head too. When Muhammad was 13, he punched his first hole in the wall. The wall, in the hallway of our house, was an olive colour. It was worse than the blush pink it covered. Muhammad punched the wall after fighting with Baba, and he left afterwards. I figured Muhammad wanted to punch Baba, but was too scared. When Muhammad punched the wall, he must have had a lot of words he wasn't supposed to say in his head. Muhammad had a guitar on his bedroom wall. This wall also had a hole in it, from opening his bedroom door with too much gusto. The guitar was an acoustic that my parents had bought for him. He had defaced it with a Sharpie, drawn flowers, and, in big curvy letters, the word, breathe. Of all the words he could have written, he chose breathe. When Muhammad was 14, he took his first punch to the nose. It was spring 2007, and I was standing up on my bike, riding as fast as I could and screaming. A magpie, an angry one, was tailing me. She wanted me dead. I rode across the street, not looking where I was going. My shoelace had become untied and was hitting the wheel with a clang, clang, clang.

let me know that at any moment it could get caught in the gears. I was shouting for someone to help me. People drove by, but they didn't stop. One man slowed, only to flash a smile and then drive on. I started to cry. I didn't know where Muhammad was. He had sped ahead. The blows to my helmet, the screeching so close to my ear, were too much to bear. The magpie swooped, clicking and squawking as it clawed at me. My bike was new, a present from Nana. It was black with orange and red flames, and graffiti-style writing on the frame that read, "Speed." I'd picked it to impress boys. Which boys? I wasn't so sure. The only boys I hung out with were my brother and his friend Nick. I was only allowed to hang out with Nick when Muhammad was there. Nick was a hemophiliac, and his mother didn't let him ride bikes, so it was just me and Muhammad out on the two-wheelers. I didn't like Nick very much. He had a crew cut that showed the sweat pimples on his neck, and would ask me if I had a boyfriend every time he'd see me. "Hey, Muhammad's sister, come here," he'd said the last time he was over at our house. He always called me Muhammad's sister, as if it would have been uncool to actually learn my name. "I don't have a boyfriend," I said. "No, come here. I have a secret to tell you." He leant over and cupped my ear with one hand. Then, in a quick movement, he slurped on one of his fingers and stuck it in my ear. For a boy whose blood didn't clot, he had a lot of nerve. I'd heard that magpies swooped people to protect their babies. They'd see humans with shiny things as a threat. That magpie was determined to see me go down. I was scared, and I was mad that not a single person stopped to help me. The bird followed me, screeching, hitting my helmet with its beak with every swoop. The sound reverberated in my head. I ducked, too scared to look at it, for fear it would take my eye out. I looked ahead and saw Muhammad standing on the footpath, ahead of me. His bike was lying on the ground, and he was staring at the fence of a stranger's house. "It's going to kill me!" I yelled. "Help!" As I got closer, I could see that Muhammad wasn't looking at the fence, but what was sitting on it. A magpie sat still on the wooden planks, staring at my brother. "Kill it!" I yelled. "I stopped and it left me alone," he said, not taking his eyes off the bird. He was still, just staring at it, making eye contact in a moment of calm that betrayed the difference between us. I barreled past, my assailant bashing my head in the whole way home. There was no more riding bikes after that. This meant I had to walk to school. Carly, who remained my friend despite my mishap, would walk home with me. Aisha, in grade 2, would trail us, sucking on a warm apple pop-top like a teat. Carly's favourite thing to talk about was the sealed section in Dolly, called Dolly Doctor. Opened by a thin strip of perforated paper, it was filled with secret confessions. She'd read the letters to me as we walked. "This one is called Wormy Problem," she said. "For the past 2 years or so, I have noticed that when I poo, there are little white things in there that move. Does that mean I have worms?" "Ew." "Okay, what about this one? Is it possible to catch AIDS from a public swimming pool?" She stopped and looked at me. "What is AIDS? I shrugged. She shrugged too and continued. "My mum won't let me go to the local swimming pool because she says she is certain I will catch AIDS. But I don't think she is right. Is she?" "Next," I said. Nana was cooking when Aisha and I got home. I grabbed a Zupa Dupa from the freezer and sat outside. On summer days, it was too hot to sit anywhere else. Our yard consisted of a large concrete slab that covered half the lawn. It was intended to be a future patio,

0: But the patio part never happened, so we just had half a yard of concrete. The house would provide enough shade on the concrete in the afternoons to make it habitable. The Zupa Zupa wrapper cut into the edges of my mouth. Nana called out that there was someone on the phone for me. It was Carly.
1: "Hey, is your brother okay?"
0: "Why?" I asked.
1: "My brother said he was in a fight."
0: "What? With who?"
1: "I don't know. He just said there was a big fight at school."
0: The knob clicked and the front door opened. Muhammad came in, dropped his school bag, and headed to the kitchen. His back was sweaty. "He just got home," I said into the phone.
1: "Who are you talking to?" said Muhammad. I heard the freezer open and shut.
0: "Carly."
1: "Who's Carly?"
0: "My friend." "Did you eat the last Zupa Zupa?"
1: "I have to go," I said to Carly and hung up the phone.
0: I stuffed the wrapper into my skirt pocket. Muhammad was leaning on the kitchen bench, chewing loudly as he ate a banana. He had a way of clamping his teeth together when he chewed that really pissed me off.
1: "Stop," I said.
0: "Stop what?" he said.
1: "The chewing."
0: "I'm eating. There's nothing in the house and you took the last Zupa Zupa."
1: "Stop arguing," said Nana, peeling potatoes over the sink.
0: "You can eat without chewing so loudly, and I didn't take the last Zupa Zupa." As a kind of karmic punishment for the lie, I felt the last bits of syrup in the wrapper drip into my pocket. He threw the banana skin in the bin. There was a reddish-brown line running down the front of his school shirt.
1: "What's that?" I asked.
0: "Bird poo," he said, without looking down. Little was crusted on his upper lip.
1: "Did you eat it too?"
0: Muhammad wiped at his nose. He left the kitchen, heading for his room. I pulled the Zupa Zupa wrapper from my pocket and stuck it in the bin, flicking Muhammad's discarded banana skin over it to hide the evidence. Underneath the skin, I saw a piece of scrunched yellow paper that looked like a permission slip. I went to the bathroom to wash my hands.
1: "Hey."
0: Muhammad appeared again, wearing a fresh t-shirt.
1: "What?"
0: "Do you know how to use the washing machine?" He was holding his school shirt, crumpled into a ball, in his hand. The next day, I waited until I knew Carly had left before I started walking home. I didn't want to talk about what had happened. The walk home seemed longer without Dolly Doctor in my ear. Aisha and I reached the intersection where our road met the school road, and I saw a magpie, dead, on the grass near the gutter. There were often dead possums here. The exposed wire that ran along the telephone line above got them. As soon as one possum corpse disintegrated into dust, a fresh, plump corpse would appear on top of it. It was the circle of life. This, however, was the first time I had seen a magpie there. Aisha winced at the sight of it and hid behind me as we walked past. The phone was ringing again when we got home, and I ignored it. "Can you answer that, Susie?" called Nana from the kitchen. I ignored her too. Aisha picked up the receiver. She listened for a moment. I already knew who it was. "I don't want to talk," I mimed. "She doesn't want to talk," Aisha said into the phone, then said to me, "Carly says why?" "Tell her because I feel sick," I said. "She said she feels sick." "Okay. Bye." Aisha hung up. Muhammad was unusually late. He didn't get home until

0: almost 5 o'clock. He dumped his bag and went to the kitchen, and I followed him. His shirt was clean this time. "Where were you?" I asked. I didn't expect a straight answer. "At school," he said into the fridge.
1: "All this time?"
0: "Yeah." "Were you in detention?" He didn't look at me. The fridge started to beep. It had been open too long. "Hmm," he said.
1: "Why?"
0: "'Cause I was standing near a fight and got hit by accident."
1: "Why do you care?"
0: "Can you close the fridge? That sound is annoying." I tried to imagine what it would look like. Muhammad fighting someone. I'd never seen him hurt anything but a wall. Mama had told me that when I was a baby and Muhammad was 2, I was crying and Muhammad grabbed me by the scruff and held me under his arm. While I was still screaming, he dragged me by my neck across the house. He stopped at Mama's feet. "Baby crying," he said. Mama lost it, thinking he had hurt me. But he had been gentle. He just wanted to let her know that I was upset. Muhammad and I didn't speak for the rest of the evening. He went to his room and I could hear him fire up the Xbox. I wasn't sure if Mama and Baba knew about their detention. They didn't bring it up when they got home. But we were not the type of family to discuss these things. Not when it came to my brother. I decided not to say anything. We ate Nana's food, and everyone, except Muhammad, returned to the living room. We watched the first 5 minutes of The Simpsons before Baba changed the channel to the Arabic news. The phone rang again. "Sus, go get it," said Baba. I reluctantly got up. "Hello? Hey, are you okay?" "Kali, again." "Why wouldn't I be?" "Aisha said you were sick."
1: "Yeah, I am sick."
0: "What kind of sick?"
1: "What do you mean?"
0: "Are you head sick? Tummy sick? Too sick to come into school tomorrow sick?"
1: "I don't."
0: "Period sick?"
1: "What?
0: No."
1: "Diarrhea sick? Are you shitting yourself?"
0: "Jesus, Kali, shut up."
1: "Hey, Jesus, don't speak like that," said Mama from the living room.
0: "I'm just sick, okay?"
1: "Okay," said Kali.
0: "How's your brother? Did he do his detention?"
1: "How did you know he had detention?"
0: "My brother told me."
1: "Your brother is nosy."
0: She was silent for a moment. "Being nosy is better than being aggressive."
1: "Who's aggressive? I'm not aggressive."
0: "Your brother is. He was in a fight."
1: "He was watching the fight and he got hit accidentally. That's different."
0: "Well, my brother said your brother punched someone because they called him a bad word, and they punched him back."
1: "What did they call him?"
0: I wondered if I would need Muhammad to translate this bad word, as with Kus.
1: I could hear Kali cup the phone as she whispered.
0: "They called him a Muslim."
1: I laughed. "That's not a bad word. Do you mean terrorist?"
0: "Yeah, sorry. Terrorist. They called him a terrorist. My bad."
1: Just for a second, I wished I could reach through the phone and punch that girl right in the nose.
0: Baba. My father asks me what I think the problem is with Mama. I'm sitting in his lazy boy. It's stuck and won't recline. But it rocks, and it's comfortable enough for me. Each rock is a little squeaky, which I'm sure gets on his nerves, but I keep doing it.

I tell him there's no problem anymore. My mother asked for the divorce years ago. We were all there. We all saw it. It is done. It is time to move on. He says he never understood what went wrong. He has said this before. Does it matter? I say. Does it really matter? Aren't you happy now? I ask because I know, in a way, he is. But he looks tired. Despite his condition, he wakes up at 4 every morning to pray and doesn't sleep until midnight. Will you ask her for me? He says. I don't know what you want me to ask. It's been a long time. And can you imagine I still don't know? I have irritated him. Stop rocking. I realize I've been rocking pretty fast. It's easy to lose myself in the comfort of the rhythm. I move over to a static dining chair. This is where my father sits every morning to pray. On the table in front of me is a pillbox that looks full of Skittles, a sipha, prayer beads, and a plate with a digestive on it. I was, for a time, obsessed with digestives, the chocolate-coated ones. I'd go through boxes. Now I can't stand the sight of them. I don't have to look at my father to feel sorry for him. His sadness is in this chair. There's a collage on the wall that Aisha made for him for his birthday. It is carefully curated with old family photos that do not include my mother, in a hope they will not remind my father of who was behind the camera. We hope he can accept that now there is only him and us. At times he can. My father says he's asked a friend of his, a doctor, what he thinks of the situation. There is no situation, I say. He said she must have some mental health. He means mental illness. Maybe something's wrong, you know, in her brain. That is what he thinks, and he's a doctor. Because no one would act like that for no reason. For what reason? I'm only saying this because I'm worried. So you need to ask her. I don't say anything because I don't know where to start. I take the digestive and bite it because my mouth needs the distraction. It is familiar and wheaty. Too familiar. I spit it out onto the plate. Ida, says my father. What is this? Haram. He clicks his tongue and I wipe my mouth. Rule number 11. No one likes surprises. The ceiling fan in the dining room was on high. Its blades blurred into one, whirring extraterrestrially around a still center. There was no air conditioning in the house yet. The hot food made it worse, but there was no such thing as a cold dinner in our family. Regardless, there were no complaints, because the dinner table was for eating, not for talking. If we were talking, then we weren't eating, and if we were eating, we showed our gratitude by shutting our mouths. But Mama didn't follow this rule, not that day. I have a question, she said. The little food she had taken on her plate, a bit of red sauce on potato, soft meat, sat untouched. She sounded odd, almost as if she was nervous. Baba didn't look up from his plate, but everyone else did. Baba didn't seem surprised at all by the departure from routine. The fan blew the few hairs on the top of his head as he kept his eyes anywhere but his wife. A question for who? Said Muhammad. He was holding his fork like a shovel. This irritated Nana, who always reminded us of dining etiquette. Backs up straight, elbows off the table. I could see it in her face. She was about to tell him off. For whom? Said Nana. It's a question for whom? For everyone, said Mama. She wasn't holding her knife, but she was rubbing the silver handle with her index finger. Muhammad, said Nana. Fork. What? I'm eating, he said.

understand the gravity of the question Mama asked us. I need to explain what occurred a few weeks before. Open day 2007 at Victoria Woods State High School. Primary school was coming to an end, and everyone went to open day to get a taste of what high school would be like. Of course, the school put out all the good bits. The home economics block offered free samples of smoked salmon on jats with cream cheese. Neon posters of girls in hot pants dancing on stage were plastered all over the performing arts building. Dance was the school's biggest draw card. But inside, standing between the barefoot dance girls and the drama kids in socks, was what I considered the best attraction. James Stickler. There was something about James Stickler that made me want to commit body and soul to him. We had first met 2 years earlier, when he was in grade 8 and I was in grade 5. We were brought together by Immersion Day, designed to encourage primary school kids to continue with their instrument practice, an attempt to convince us that we shouldn't abandon our brass or our woodwind or our poor lip control, but nurture it, even if it meant confirming our own social doom. To convince us that it was indeed a good idea to keep lugging around that degraded piece of sweaty metal, to keep pretending we could read treble clef. We were about to take a deep dive into the waters of wind orchestra and puberty. Our primary school band would be combined with the high schoolers, and we would play with them at a special concert later that evening. James Stickler was the only person I had ever met who played the same instrument as me, the baritone. And that was enough. I was immediately obsessed with his four-eyed face. Five eyes if you count the pimple in the middle of his forehead. We shared a stand and sheet music during rehearsal, an intimacy which, to me, was akin to sharing a love child. The piece was a Disney spectacular, a medley of movie themes. Ms. H, the high school instrumental music teacher, was doing an admirable job concealing her disgust at the sound coming from the group as she conducted us. James Stickler and I had 8 bars of rest while the others played the intro to Be Our Guest. James turned to me and said, "Be natural." My cheeks went a little hot. "What do you mean?" I said. I thought he had caught on to my nervousness. "Be natural, not be flat." He hit the sheet music with his finger. "You're missing the accidental on the B. It sounds weird." But here James was again, in a room smelling conspicuously of foot odor, looking a little older. He was taller and his hair was shorter than when I had seen him last. I liked his hair longer. He still had a pimple in the very same spot, a testament to his persistently greasy skin, accentuated by a widow's peak that I hadn't noticed before. I approached him, smiling just enough for him to think I was being friendly, but not too much in case he had no memory of me. He smiled back. "Are you interested in joining band?" he said. His voice wasn't what I expected. Something must have dropped. James offered me a brochure, printed on yellow paper. It felt warm, as though he had been holding it in his hand for a while. I wanted to ask if he remembered me, but before I could, I was interrupted. "Do you guys have guitars here?" said a voice from behind me. I turned and saw a boy in a uniform I didn't recognize. One of the other feeder primary schools the high school was trying to recruit from. "Yep," said James. "Sick," said the boy and took a brochure. The truth was, I didn't need James to sell me anything. I was already sold. I'd been sold for years. There was never a doubt in my mind about which high school I would go to. It was Victoria Woods or bust, and my parents agreed, in the sense that they did not give me a choice. They would never pay for schooling because, compared to Egypt, any school was private school here, and there was no point in paying thousands of dollars a year just to learn a little bit more about Jesus. Carly was also going to Victoria Woods. She followed me around the various stands. She picked up every brochure, including the music one, even though she'd never been in bed.

She wasn't in anything. Since when do you care about band? I asked. I don't know. Maybe I'll learn something new next year, she said. You can't learn something new in high school. Why not? I didn't have an answer, but I decided I would make new friends in high school. Is that the boy you were talking about? She said. A framed picture hung on the wall of the performing arts block as we exited. It was of the jazz band. James was in it, and he was holding a trombone, not a baritone. He was branching out, and I needed to as well. Yeah. I thought you said he was cute. Carly had no taste. Those holidays were full of hot rain and bad sleeps, dreams of yellow brochures and older boyfriends. I would never be going back to primary school, and that was a good thing. My uniform was soiled with signatures from people I didn't think of as friends, who never really were friends, but who signed my shirt in exchange for me filling up a space on theirs. We held on to our faux popularity like a branch in muddy waters. Throughout the summer, we'd hear of people up north getting hit by cyclones, and we'd curse the storms for the residuals of rain they'd send and the skyrocketing price of bananas. Bananas we didn't realize were still in our school bags, left in December, discovered in January, bruised, beaten, and black. This is the question Mama asked at the table. How would everyone feel if I worked in Maryborough for a little while? She said it, and then she picked up her fork and started to eat. I'd never heard of Maryborough. It's where the lady who wrote Mary Poppins was born, she said, with her mouth full. Julie Andrews, said Nana. Oh, I love her. No, not played Mary Poppins, wrote it, the lady who wrote the book. What? In England, I said. No, Mama, you can't go to England, cried Aisha. Aisha was at the irritating age of 7, but she was young enough to want Mama with her all the time, but old enough to hit me in the face in a way that really hurt. Mama laughed. No, not that far. It's just a little north from here. Oh, she's Australian? Said Nana. Why do you want to work there? Said Muhammad. I don't want to. I have to. I have to do hours in a regional area so I can finish my studies. It's been too long. This is a way they let me speed it up. She was talking about the practical hours she had to complete so she could qualify as a doctor in Australia. None of us really understood what regional meant, other than existing in some other region, in some other place. Where we lived was regional to us. Baba understood what it really meant, because Mama had explained it to him already. It meant somewhere far away. If that's where you want to go, said Muhammad, then why are you asking us? It's not where I want to go, she said, but would you be okay with that? Baba, still silent, got up and took his plate to the kitchen. I suppose it wouldn't make much of a difference to you, said Mama. You could stay here, but it would mean I would live somewhere else for a while. No, Aisha said. She was about to cry. Now, I've looked it up and Maryborough looks a little bit old. The clinic is there, but I think I'll find a place to live in Harvey Bay instead. It's right next door to Maryborough. It's a bay, a beach. It's nice, said Mama. I thought you said it's a little north from here, I said. It is. 4 hours north. Mama got up and put the lid on the pot of rice. But you can't do that, I said. I have to. If you have to, then why did you ask? Well, my question is, actually, would you stay here, or would you want to come with me? No, I said immediately. For how long, said Muhammad? A year. When? Starting in January. But I can't, I said. I'm going to Victoria Woods. You don't have to come with me,

0: I've planned everything at Victoria Woods.
1: That's okay, said Mama. You don't have to come. You can stay with your father.
0: Baba was in the living room. The TV was already on. Aisha piped up. I'm going with you, she said. Mohammed swallowed his mouthful, finally. I'll think about it, he said. He liked to pretend he was in control. So he said that, even though he was as stunned as I was. Even though it changed nothing. Mama stacked Mohammed's plate onto hers, then Aisha's. Victoria Woods was high school. Anywhere else was impossible to imagine. Barren. Regional. Far away and non-existent. There were people waiting for me at Victoria Woods. James. Even Carly. I had the brochures. I had the uniform. But I won't have any friends. How do you expect me to survive high school without friends? It's at that point that a parent is supposed to say, you'll make friends. But Mama wasn't making any promises. Think about it, was all she said. I hated that she was giving me a choice, even though she knew my mind was already made up. I tried to imagine life next year, going to Victoria Woods, being with James and Carly, living in a house without my mother and only my father. Mama took my plate. I hadn't eaten much, but she knew I was finished. That's when it came loose. There was a loud crash. I instinctively shut my eyes. When I opened them, shards of opaque glass were all over the table. I looked up and saw the bulb in the fan was exposed. The fan continued to whirl without its missing parts. Aisha screamed. Mohammed laughed. And I began to cry. Rule number 12. Pets are not permitted. Asbestos Manor was a two-story house on the Esplanade in Harvey Bay. I didn't make up the name. Nailed to the front deck of the house, which was painted entirely in sunshine yellow, was a slat of wood with the words imprinted. It was hard to miss. Who the hell lives there? Said Mohammed. We passed it on the way to our new place, the place we would call home for the next year. The car was packed to the brim. Our duvets pressed against the back windshield, Mohammed's toes pressed against the front. The buttons controlling the windows were smeared with remnants of KFC. Aisha was squashed between Nana and me in the back seat. Our knees were scrunched up to our chins. Our necks sore from the four-hour trip from the Redlands. Mama was driving, focusing on the GPS and actively ignoring us. Paper Planes by MIA blasted through the earphones of my MP3 player, but it wasn't enough to drown out their voices. Probably a drug dealer, said Aisha. I assumed she'd learned about criminals from Nana Soprano's binge sessions. Nana wouldn't let Aisha watch with her, but I'd seen Aisha sitting in front of the TV from time to time, and Nana's head flopped down to her chest in a deep doze, the sound of Tony Soprano yelling amid sleep apnea-induced gasps. Why would a drug dealer live in a bright yellow house? Are you stupid? Said Mohammed. You're stupid. You're the dumbest person on earth if you think a drug dealer would live in a bright yellow house. I caught a glimpse of the sign hammered into the lawn outside Asbestos Manor. For sale. $5 million. I imagined the person who lived inside had a grudge. An old and long one. Or was completely delusional. Welcome to Harvey Bay. Our townhouse was relatively new and had no rumours of asbestos, as far as we were aware. Not that we asked. It shared a wall with neighbours we didn't care to meet because we weren't staying long. There were three bedrooms. This divided up as Mama in one, Mohammed in one, Nana and me sharing one, and Aisha on a trundle bed in the living room. There wasn't enough room for Baba if he wanted to visit, because Mama had claimed the master, and they hadn't been sleeping in the same bed for a long time. Mama's main gripe about the place was that the kitchen was upstairs. This made it hard to carry shopping from the car to the fridge,

but would have to live with it for a little while. Muhammad set up his fish tank in the living room. Both were modest. The tank could hold about 5 small fish of different colours and shapes. The living room could fit a couch, a TV, and a trundle bed. Some fish in the tank were pretty enough, but there were 2 little ugly brown ones that would suck on the glass. They had a parasitic look about them. I couldn't tell if they were enjoying themselves or wanted out. Fish were the only pets we were allowed to have. No matter how hard we campaigned, Baba never allowed us to get a dog, as he said it would disqualify his prayer. Dogs were dirty, and one had to be clean to pray, so having a dog in the house would mean his prayers weren't valid. But Mama said the real reason was that Baba had had a bad experience with a dog in his youth. Now Baba wasn't living with us, but still, no dogs. The place was a rental, Mama said, shaking her head. On the first day of school, Mama took the morning off work to take us. The air had a scent that reminded me of when we first came to Australia, a combination of heat and sweat. Mama never took time off work unless absolutely necessary, especially now that she had to keep up with Harvey Bay rent on top of her part of the Victoria Woods mortgage. For her to take the time to drive us to school must have meant she felt sorry for us. A sea of kids in red polos flooded through the gates of Fraser State High. I didn't want to join them, but I had to. I followed Muhammad, who didn't seem fazed by the change of scenery. This was the first time in 2 years I had been at the same school as my brother. I'd finally caught up to him in high school. Being in the same school usually meant living in the shadow of his reputation. It wasn't that he was super clever or set particularly high standards. It just meant I was always referred to as Muhammad's sister. But this was a new place, where neither of us was known. It might be a chance for us to have each other's backs for once. You have to go to your area, he said, destroying my illusions of fraternity immediately. What area? I said. Your class. Where is that? I don't know. Look at your timetable. I assumed my timetable had been sent to Mama, if I had one. Maybe, somehow, in the feverishness of moving, Mama had forgotten to tell me I needed to make a schedule. The email could have gone to her junk folder, or maybe she thought I was smart enough to figure it out on my own. But before I knew it, Muhammad had disappeared. Nausea crept up on me. I saw a kid whose shirt looked bright enough to be new, like mine, and I followed him. He was weedy-looking, with brown floppy hair and skinny arms. At first glance, the place was just like primary school. The open walkways, the demountables, the leopard trees sprinkling leaves all over the footpaths. But the feel was different. A girl, who also had a bright red shirt on, walked by, smelling like cigarettes and looking as though she had somewhere to be. I thought about smiling at her, but I felt too intimidated. A group of boys stood near a set of tall water bubblers. One was shoving his friend's face into a tap as he took a drink, and the clang made my own teeth hurt. They laughed it off, the victim holding his mouth with one hand, adjusting his gel-smothered hair with the other. We ended up in a tin-clad hall that doubled as a basketball court. The kid I was following obviously knew something I did not. Once the bell rang, students were ushered into lines inside the hall. Everyone seemed to know which class they belonged to, and I felt like I was missing something. I sat next to the boy. A teacher at the front of the hall shushed into the microphone, a long, loud shush that caused a squeal of feedback until we all suffered from tinnitus. The teacher spoke of suspensions. Someone had set a kid's hair on fire on the bus. The school year had been running for less than 3 minutes, and already there were suspensions. The weedy boy next to me was making soft but audible gasps, in between picking bits of gravel out of his sole and throwing them at his friend, a well-built redhead, down the row. He was eventually successful at getting

getting his friend's attention. The redhead turned and made eye contact with me. He looked annoyed. But then I saw he was holding back a laugh. I sat in his smile for a moment. It was the first flash of familiarity I'd experienced since arriving in this town, even though I was aware it wasn't for me. The weedy boy pointed to a girl sitting in front of him. He put his hands to his own head and wiggled his fingers, grinning at his friend. I followed his gaze, and my jaw dropped involuntarily. You could actually see them. Hundreds of little brown lice running around her hair like ants in a disrupted nest. I backed away, into the kid behind me. Sorry, I whispered, without looking at him. He didn't say anything. I imagined him frowning at the back of my head. The redhead made a face that was a combination of amusement and disgust. Fucking yuck, he mouthed to his friend. But I pretended it was to me and smiled at the joke. After assembly, I was pulled up by a teacher who was quietly taking attendance for her class. She sent me to the office, where a timetable was printed out for me. I did not say a word for the rest of the morning, other than here, when a teacher took the roll. In each class, I picked a seat that had a view of the clock. The seconds moved slowly. Muhammad was nowhere to be found at lunchtime. I'd thought I'd be able to scan the grounds and see his fuzzy black mop, but it was just a blur of red shirts, flat hair, and unfamiliar faces. I looked for the weedy boy. I looked for the redhead. I even looked for the lice girl. I gave up, settling on a patch of grass in direct sun, while others gathered in the shade of friendship groups already formed, carried over from primary school. The grass itched the backs of my thighs, and the sun was giving me a headache. But I didn't get up. I was already too tired. After school, everyone gathered at the front gate. Multiple buses pulled up, set to disperse to different suburbs across Harvey Bay. I peered at each, looking for the one to our area. I clutched my pass, ready to go. Muhammad sauntered to the gate with what looked like a new friend. It bothered me how easy he found it to make friends. He had his shirt sleeves rolled up, just like the boy with him. He stopped a few meters away, chatting. I could have walked over and stood with him, but I couldn't get my legs to move. Having to explain who I was to Muhammad's new friend, or, alternatively, just standing next to Muhammad in silence and not introducing myself, both prospects seemed dreadful. The group of boys I saw that morning near the bubblers were now running around laughing, shooting a staple gun at each other. One copped it to the arm, the other suffered a staple lodged in his forehead. If that's what it took to fit in at Fraser, I didn't have it in me. The bus finally arrived, and we shuffled on. I sat in the front so I could watch for familiar landmarks and get off as soon as we reached our stop. The girl who smelled like cigarettes boarded and sat across the aisle from me. Her skirt was rolled up, half its original length, and she was sporting black eyeliner. She played Low by Flo Rida loudly on her flip phone. I looked around. No one seemed bold enough to stop her, not even the bus driver. I wished I had her confidence. I put my earphones in, but didn't play anything. I didn't know how I would survive a whole year in this place. That evening, I spent a long time in the shower. I lathered, rinsed, and repeated, over and over. Afterwards, I made Mama check my scalp for lice. Mama was never an avid prayer, but once we moved, she started doing all 5 daily prayers. She got up at around 4 a.m. to pray Fajr in the living room. If she placed herself correctly, she could face Mecca perfectly and see the horizon through the kitchen window. I think she hated the kitchen a little less in those early hours of the morning. I was taught to pray according to a routine.
You stand while you say one part.

part, you bow at the waist for the next bit, and then you go to your knees for the last. You have to recite different things in each position. Once you're finished, you start again. The number of repetitions depends on the time of day. But sometimes, when I'd watch Mama pray, she'd spend a long time on her knees, her forehead pressed to the carpet. People tend to spend more time like this when they have more questions or need extra help. On one morning, Mama said she'd heard a loud crack, as if of a glass pane, while she was bowing. She looked up at the window. It was fine. The sun was just starting to come through, turning the sky from black to purple. She looked around the room and saw Aisha still asleep in the trundle. At first, she thought she was hearing things. But then she felt something at her knees. She looked down. Water pooled in the carpet. It was the fish tank. A large crack ran across the glass where the ugly little brown fish had once sucked. They were now convulsing in death throes on the carpet. When Muhammad woke up, he screamed and wept into the floor. Every second weekend, we would fold into the car and drive back to Brisbane to visit Baba. It would have been easier, I thought, for him to visit us, seeing as we were five and he was one. But it was the way it was for some reason. Every fortnight was a reminder of where we would return eventually, that this diversion from normal family life was temporary. I was looking forward to this trip because Baba had told me he got foxtel. We passed Asbestos Manor on our way out of Harvey Bay. The blinds were open, and I tried to see inside, but it was too dark. There was washing on the line, so someone was living there. A king in an asbestos castle. "They were ugly anyway," said Aisha. "No one liked those fish." "You're ugly," said Muhammad. "I think we're lucky, in a way," said Mama. "You don't often get the chance for a clean new start. New house, new fish, looking forward to the future, forgetting everything else." "I'm not getting new fish," said Muhammad. "I'm never having fish again." Baba. There's a cat that visits my father's house every day. Her grey hair is soft and fluffy, like a fur duster. She has a belly that sags, a primordial pouch. I've read about them on the internet. It's to protect their internal organs. My father doesn't let her into the house, but he talks to her through the fly screen. She paws at the mesh, sticking a claw or two in at times, threatening to rip. I know this irritates my father because he doesn't like his things being ruined. He tells her, "I don't have food for you, Habibi." It makes me happy when he uses the word, Habibi, because it means he's not upset. Rather that he feels sorry for her. He loves her. He's told me so. But at the same time, he's scared of her. I don't think he's afraid she will hurt him. He's scared that she'll get used to him, reliant, and he'll not know how to take care of her. This cat is his companion, more consistent in presence than me. Sometimes she greets him at the back of the house, sometimes at the driveway as he pulls in. She's not skinny enough to be a stray, but it's unclear who she belongs to. She scales all fences, pledging allegiance to no one. I ask my father if I can give her something to eat, but he says no, because if I do, she'll keep coming back. But she does that anyway. My brother turns up at Baba's house around dinner time. He seems to have a sixth sense for when food is ready. Supersonic hearing for the sound of a hot plate hitting the table. The speed with which he pulls into the driveway always scares me. I worry the cat is there, but he hasn't hit her yet. He springs into the room. Once he's finished eating, he sits on his phone streaming UFC, guffawing at every takedown, and then he leaves. I feel I have a bit more of an obligation to my father.

0: Perhaps I'm making up, preemptively, for all the ways I'll disappoint him in the future. I sense Aisha has this feeling too. She does the dishes and puts his clothes in the dryer. Muhammad could punch my father in the face one day and bend to receive a kiss on his forehead the next. Sometimes he doesn't answer Baba's phone calls for weeks. I pick up on the second ring. Baba describes Muhammad as ghalbayn, which means poor or helpless. He's not aware of his behavior. He doesn't mean any harm, so Baba lets it slide. There's some zawayn in the fridge, my father says. Chicken spam. I retrieve it and cut it into small pieces and take it outside to the cat. She's still there, rubbing her cheeks against the crim safe. I place the spam on the ground on a napkin. She puts her nose to it and sniffs, but doesn't eat it. This is frustrating, because it took a lot for me to convince my father that I could give her food. She meows at me and I say, "What do you want?" She lets me pat her, then meows again. She walks to the end of the patio, and I follow. She looks behind as she walks, as if to check that I'm still there. We reach the back fence. The sun is setting, and the sky is a brilliant red. I want to take a picture, but my phone is inside. By the time I get it, the sun will be gone. So I stay and take it in. It's like watching fire. The cat meows, then jumps onto the fence. I feel as though she wants to show me something. Her belly swings as she jumps again and disappears. Inside, my father is standing, looking out the window at the dying sunset. He's saying something in Arabic to himself, and I only catch a few words. It's thanks to Allah. I know his heart is hurt, but it is opening.
1: That's all we have time for today.
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community notices with the team at Field Talk Taranaki. Well, the Salvation Army here in New Plymouth is looking for donations for their book fair that's coming up, and you can drop all donations of books and magazines to their premises in Powderham Street. The Stratford Makers Market is on every Saturday from 10 to 1 in the Crazy Pumpkin Building on Broadway, with loads of crafts, produce and much, much more. Tickets for the Vagina Monologues are on sale now, as it opens in August next month at New Plymouth Little Theatre, and you can get your tickets for this award-winning play that's very thought-provoking from iTicket. Now, the 100 by New Plymouth Operatic Society, their latest offering, runs from the 9th to the 18th at the TSB Showplace, and of course you can book for that at Eventfinder. And Pūanga celebrations in Stratford are on this month, of course, with the Pūanga Nui a Te Rangi event on Thursday, the 9th of July, at the War Memorial Hall, running from 4 to 7. And there's loads of other workshops and exhibitions on the Saturday as well. And do head along to the Stratford District Council Facebook page for more information. Don't forget also, if you have a community notice, whether it's an event or something that's happening that you'd like the community to know about it, make sure you drop us a line to manager@artmedia.org.nz. That's community notices from Field Talk Taranaki.

0: tight-knit group.
1: Oh, they are. They're
0: and
1: so
0: they
1: tight.
0: Really, really believe in this. And it was interesting because it was filmed in front of John Lawson, stage manager. And I just thought it was a real privilege. And I
1: poor John, he gets picked on by 8 women.
0: To be fair, he deserves a life. He sets himself up, doesn't he?
1: He does. He can't, you know, he sort of, you know, walks in the room with 8 women, especially 7 very, very strong-minded, powerful wahine who are quite pumped up with feministic approach.
0: Well, 7's my favourite number, and that's how many actors you got, is that right?
1: 7 women on stage. They're amazing. I'm so proud of them.
0: Yeah, well, I watched the first 20 minutes, deliberately left, because I still like the element of surprise. The set, wow.
1: Isn't it cool?
0: Yeah, you wouldn't let me film on the stage.
1: No, you wait till you see it, though, folks.
0: I knew there'd be a ban on the set.
1: Yeah.
0: Sharon Reed's been a little bit, not slack, but surprisingly he's allowed me to do filming on the set, but no, your set's precious.
1: Yeah, it is. It's something special about it. It's quite different. I don't think, it's definitely got that talkback vibe, hey?
0: Without giving it up, it's not a spoiler alert, I just think if you had a fusion of Graham Norton and a fashion show.
1: Oh, yeah.
0: And a bit of neon, I reckon you've captured a little bit of that.
1: I agree with that. Yeah, and that's exactly the look I've
0: done. And my magnificent red shag rugs, is that what you call them?
1: They are. You never believe where they came from.
0: Beg pardon?
1: You never believe where they came from.
0: Spotlight?
1: Temu.
0: Even worse.
1: They came from Temu.
0: Actually, Spotlight's good.
1: Hot pink shag pile. Hot pink shag pile.
0: Hot pink shag pile.
1: Shag pile.
0: Yes.
1: Yeah, rugs. Yep, Temu. I know, amazing.
0: All right, we're going to have some music soon, and I'll tell you what's making the news, and I'll try and do it in the order that you'd do it.
1: Okay.
0: In other words, there'll be no news.
1: Okay.
0: Because it's all boring. No, it isn't. There is some news.
1: Yeah, good. Well, let's play the song. This is Ray, Where the Hell Is My Husband, here on the Hardy Breakfast. Good morning.

0: Your husband is coming.
1: Ray, where the hell is my husband? Here on the Hardy Breakfast. Good morning. When we come to you thanks to The Rent Shop, your partners in property management. Don't forget, we've actually got a prize to give away, tickets to go and see the Vagina Monologues with a wonderful gift pack for several winners. Thanks to MK Spice, they're rather nice. The lovely Marlena Curtis has given us a beautiful gift pack to give away along with double passes to go and see the Vagina Monologues, and it's on our Facebook page as well. And also, not forgetting, if you'd like to enter the draw to nominate somebody to win that beautiful bunch of flowers, thanks to Sentiments Flowers and Motorai, you can nominate somebody there as well.
2: So what's making the news? It's an interesting little piece that Helen Harvey's written. It's not really news, but everyone's going to be talking about the weather. So Helen Harvey writes, clear skies, cold temperatures and the ghost town of a beautiful morning in Taranaki, and she's talking about the weather. And, you know, the cold mornings and the shower, but a beautiful day and seeing the Moonga, the mountain and the snow, and it is very, very beautiful. Mm. Which leads to the fact that, in my opinion, my morning and my day is very unusual because I got invited to go to the tarn because it's perfect. Mm. But I said, unfortunately, I can't. My mate Brendan said, well, you better have a good excuse. And I said, well, I'm taking a 95-year-old nun to Inglewood at 9:30 in the morning.
1: Wow.
2: Sister Martha, she's Polish, and she's out there like an out-of-control nun with chihuahuas. She's a character. It's 150 years, you know, the celebration of the Polish community in Inglewood.
1: Yes, yeah, that's
2: so
1: right,
2: I think
1: yeah.
2: This is the last day out there near the Fun Ho Toy Museum Art Gallery where there's the timeline. So she said, you have to take me out there and you need to film me. I don't get a choice. If you know Sister Martha, she's a character. And she doesn't wear the habit and she's a nun and we all love her. And she said to me, what can they do? I'm a nun. They're going to sack me. I'm not afraid of anyone. I'm not even afraid of the Pope. She's just a beautiful person.
1: There's a lot of Polish families who settled in around Inglewood.
2: Like, yeah,
1: it's quite strong.
2: Absolutely.
1: Isn't it?
2: Mm. Yeah, no, the Trubetskys and they've done a lot of good work. I mean, she's a character.
1: Yeah.
2: And then immediately after that, I've been wanting to see the film Odyssey.
1: Right, yes.
2: And I'm supposed to be seeing it with Andrew Judd.
1: Okay.
2: And Glenn Jeffrey.
1: Oh, what a combination.
2: And myself. Do you think it's like herding cats?
1: Yes.
2: So we're just...
1: So you're planning on
2: we're
1: going
2: We're doing
1: today?
2: It about midday.
1: Okay.
2: They reckon it goes for 3 hours.
1: I see that.
2: That's the end of my day.
1: I know. It says actually as you come up in the lift, it says the big warnings that the movies, I think it's 190 minutes or something.
2: Oh, dear.
1: Yeah.
2: Could be long.
1: Yeah, it's quite long. Gonna be, you definitely want a big thing of popcorn. Hey, did you cook your soup? I was thinking about you last night. Did you actually go home and cook your soup? I was telling my daughter what you did and she just about went, her knickers laughing.
2: Well, I soaked it for 6 to 8 hours.
1: I'd love to.
2: And then I thought, well, I followed the instruction. If I just heat it up for 20 minutes, put a bit of flavour in it, it was a bit crunchy. And then I did soak it for a bit more. And anyway, the compromise was...
1: It's not soaking, it's the cooking.
2: I reheated it again and sort of ate it. It was very, very crunchy. And you're right, it was the digestion was magnificent. But let's just say that a number of mature women across the province have offered...
1: To cook your soup.
2: To make me soup.
1: Mm. I did actually.
2: And
1: I was going to bring you
2: very
1: in some.
2: Kind.
1: I was going to bring you in some, and
2: you're
1: then
2: very
1: I
2: sweet.
1: Must admit, we thought well, maybe we'll bring, and then I thought, oh, I can't bring back in hot soup. And I thought, I've got pumpkin soup in the freezer. I'm having a bring around some pumpkin soup. And then I thought, actually, no, probably if I gave Brian a tin,
2: yes.
1: You could get tin soup with the instructions that you do not put the tin in the microwave. Because I think he might need an instruction for that.
2: I did come up with a healthy snack yesterday.
1: Oh.
2: Pick's peanut butter.
1: Yeah.
2: With a head of
1: broccoli
2: just raw.
1: I
2: mix
1: like,
2: it together
1: like,
2: with a tuna.
1: I like
2: with
1: peanut butter with celery.
2: Yeah. Yeah, no, that's a classic.
1: Yum.
2: But tuna, a raw head of
1: broccoli
2: and Pick's peanut butter.
1: It'd probably be yummy.
2: Yeah, no, diabolical combination, and you'd really want to clean your teeth, wouldn't you?

0: Did you put some like some Thai dressing in it with it? Because that'd be nice with broccoli and
1: no,
0: tuna.
1: No. These bizarre things.
0: Oh my god!
1: One other item making the news. Hey, this is a great story. I read the story about Pam Finney.
0: Yes, she's coming in.
1: Who's got this podcast celebrating? Well, just maturing and, you know, discrimination of ageism. And then I realised she's a showmaker here on RFM the paper. What a great story.
0: So Pam will be in tomorrow to talk to us about her show that she's doing called Redefining Yourself in Retirement.
1: Well done to Pam and well done to RFM and getting it in the paper. It's great marketing for RFM.
0: She's a cool lady. I really like Pam. Oh, my gosh, she's so super smart.
1: You can tell by even just her photo. She just exudes professional and
0: amazing.
1: She looks the most organised sort of person.
0: Yeah, incredible. Yeah, she's doing
1: it's a good read.
0: A series, a podcast series.
1: I think Helen Harvey did that story.
0: Yes, yeah, she did. Yeah, she's good value.
1: You must be so proud of being the manager of RFM, you know, with all your charges.
0: Yeah, I'm really proud. We've got some amazing things, amazing things. There's another couple of lovely ladies too who do other shows here, and one of them, I must admit, which Linda Well must get her in, and she does a show called The OT's Toolkit. And Linda was an occupational therapist for 40 years, and by God, that's a good podcast. Really good one. If you want to know anything about, you know, living on the spectrum, neurodiversity, so forth, how to manage that if you've got somebody in your family, it's phenomenal.
1: Hey, I like the way that you can use ladies. I gave that up 20 years ago when I was at RNZ and someone came in and described her as a lady and she might have referred me to HR with a complaint. So, you got to be careful who you are, what you can say. But you use it nicely, ladies.
0: Yeah, ladies. Yeah.
1: Yes. And I can't really say wahinis.
0: Why?
1: Well, I said that to Murray Chong once and he thought I was talking about the Warriors. He wanted to know who these wahinis were.
0: Oh, my God, fellas.
1: What? He's on a journey. He used the word Tereo in the quiz the other day.
0: Well, I'm glad he did.
1: Everyone was shocked. We didn't know he could pronounce it, that word.
0: Oh, that's amazing. Good on him. Does he get a little sticker on his body? Look at his flowcharts.
1: I remember going to Boy Scouts and Pathfinders and whatever it was called and Boys Brigade and they'd give you little badges and stuff.
0: To sew on mummy with
1: and
0: a
1: bring it
0: on
1: back.
0: You.
1: I think that was a nice era when we got stickers and badges. Did us no harm.
0: I just think of high school and the girls do, you know, like I know when I was teaching was that how many, you know, if you could fill your whole lapels up of your blazers with badges, that was the thing.
1: You know, sometimes I've been an adjudicator for speech competitions at Girls High.
0: Mm-hmm.
1: And some of those posh girls, like Muggeridge girls and, you know, those dynastic families, and they'd have their blazer. They'd have so many badges, I felt they were going to fall over.
0: Mm.
1: I've seen about 15.
0: Yeah, I know.
1: Did you get any on your blazer when you were young?
0: It wasn't really the thing for me when I was at school, but my daughters both did, yeah. Yeah, Bree had about 20 of them on there. They were just smothered.
1: When I adopt, all my kids are going to go to private schools.
0: Do you think you might be leaving it a bit late, Brian?
1: Yeah, I don't think I'd make the first round.
0: I think you might be leaving it a bit late.
1: No, I think I've left it a bit late.
0: Yeah, I think you might have done. I think you might have missed the bus or you left them on the train. Boys, I want it that way. Good morning. Yeah.

0: I want it that way with the Backstreet Boys at 7:20 here on the Hardy Breakfast with the Rent Shop.
1: A boy band.
0: I keep on thinking like a really bad comedy spoof movie with that song. I just can't help think of Melissa McCarthy or you know, like one of them. It seems like a theme song for Bridesmaids or one of those crazy movies.
1: Hey, you know how you and Taryn do quite a few reviews, don't you? And sometimes you are asked probably from the Daily News or whatever to review singing shows. And I can't remember the journalist. It would be a good 20 years ago. Someone a bit like Taryn, you know, edgy. And a really good writer, and she was asked, I think it was called The Ten Tenors.
0: Oh, right, yes, I saw that.
1: Yes.
0: I was there that night.
1: And it was a long time ago, and she did the review, but she described the demographic of the audience, and boy, did it upset people, and their letters to the editor and demands to sack her and everything, because I think she may have mentioned something like the Blue Rinse Brigade.
0: Well, it was.
1: Yeah, I know, but she mentioned it in the review, and I thought it was great writing, but... It got
0: upset.
1: Pushback. Yes.
0: God help them when they see the vagina monologues. That upsets them.
1: It won't be the Blue Rinse Brigade.
0: I think there's a few of those going.
1: Really?
0: Yeah, and there's a few of those going. But I think the majority of women would, I think women, if I look at women, would probably be between 30 and maybe 60 would be probably the most common age. Hey, do you want to know the coolest thing?
1: Yeah, go on.
0: If you go onto iTicket, it says opening night is sold out already.
1: I think now you're showing off.
0: I am. I'm like,
1: hey,
0: I'm
1: that
0: buzzing.
1: That is so
0: I'm
1: cool.
0: Buzzing. And I think most nights have got like two or three tickets left, but apart from the matinee, you can get good seats for that.
1: And in my opinion, that's possibly the most important thing.
0: Gosh, yeah.
1: Because when people hear it's sold out, it's good for everyone. And I mean, with the greatest respect, and I did a very supportive video for free, when it was the Around the World in 80 Days, only half the audience was there, and there were a lot of complimentaries. And it was a really enjoyable evening, and I congratulate them on their review or reviews. But people whispering, oh, isn't it a shame it's not sold out because it's opening night? So, well done.
0: I'm wrapped. It's so cool to look on and see. I think we did it. Sharon Reid and I are both doing tallies at the moment for ticket numbers between the two of us. And I think we were sitting at about 86, I think we had.
1: Have you got the sandwich board that says full house, or do you borrow that from operatic

0: and get the photo? You got to do it.
1: I'm not sure where the little theatre have got one. They must have one.
0: I know Operatic has.
1: Yeah, that's actually the Showplace sign.
0: You could steal it. You've got contacts.
1: I wouldn't steal it. I might be able to borrow it.
0: Steal it. Don't return it.
1: Stealing it. Stealing it. I might be able to borrow it. But how cool's that? I mean, you don't often see that.
0: Yeah.
1: Yeah. Mind you, they had a great sellout season with the Cool Girls too. After a couple of nights, it was all sold out. When they did that too.
0: They got a mixed review. Mm. I feel bad about that.
1: We couldn't get anything more different to what this is like.
0: Because they came in here in the studio and, you know, we did have fun. Mm,
1: we did.
0: And then you and I sort of got implicated that we might have talked the show up. It wasn't quite...
1: I didn't mind it. I didn't mind it. Yeah,
0: anyway,
1: I didn't mind it at all.
0: That is so cool.
1: Yeah, it is cool.
0: It's hard to sell anything out these days.
1: Too right it is. It's just phenomenal.
0: Hey, just before you go to the next song, I wasn't even aware that there were Commonwealth Games going on. I don't have normal...
1: I think we've won 5 medals, I think we have.
0: Have we?
1: I think we've won 5 medals.
0: Look, some of my friends are watching and they're saying, have you been watching the lawn bowls? And I go, look, I'm not Grant Hassel. And a shout out to Grant Hassel, what an amazing guy. He is just the most caring person and he's my accountant. So if he's listening, you'll be embarrassed. He'll say, just get in with it, Brian. He likes the lawn bowls.
1: Mm.
0: So have you watched any of the Commonwealth Games?
1: I haven't. I've been maybe 10 minutes of the opening ceremony. I saw about 10 minutes of that when King Charles was speaking.
0: Yeah.
1: And then I saw a little bit of the gymnastics yesterday. Like 5 minutes of that if I was lucky in the background. Didn't really look, but I know Gil got injured. Yeah.
0: Well, Will Johnston's all over it, and he's got a really good story. There's 6 athletes, or maybe 7, that have a Taranaki connection and ties.
1: Wow.
0: And the main one is Zoe Hobbs, who originally comes from Stratford. And you would have got feedback about her because that's your patch. Around Stratford, Eltham area.
1: Amazing runner.
0: And she is an incredible 100-metre sprinter.
1: Amazing runner.
0: And we're really proud of her. Carter Swift, 100 metres freestyle. Been competing in the university games, the All-American division. And he's with the University of Arizona. He's there. And Silver Fern, Kelly Jackson and 3x3 basketball, Eva Langdon, I think.
1: Langdon.
0: And reserve netballer Paris Mason. Did you say you know this person?
1: I taught Eva. I taught Eva at St Mary's, so she was a student.
0: How cool is that?
1: I taught her
0: Your
1: and her
0: student?
1: Older sister, Brianna, yeah. Eva's a lovely... Aaron Langdon's her dad. Aaron and Steph Langdon. They're out towards Opunaki Way, farming out there.
0: That is so cool.
1: Yeah, Eva's a cool. She won a scholarship to go and study basketball over in the States when she left high school.
0: Wow.
1: She's a gorgeous kid. Absolutely beautiful.
0: And the other day
1: woman.
0: You were referencing the opera singer. And
1: oh,
0: now you're referencing...
1: Cecily. Yeah.
0: You're referring to a basketballer.
1: Yeah, Eva's amazing. She's done some phenomenal things for women's basketball.
0: And we've got a... I'm looking at my notes here, which I can't read. I think we've got a para... Did I read here? Where... I think we've got a para athlete as well. Para lawn bowler Kurt Smith.
1: Right.
0: Congratulations.
1: Yeah, gosh, yeah. God, Taranaki proud, eh?
0: I know.
1: It's pretty good. Hey, let's do play a song. This is Adele, Rolling in the Deep, here on the Hardy Breakfast.

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0: Seven women, dozens of stories, one unforgettable night of theatre. 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Funny, moving, thought-provoking and deeply human, this powerful collection of monologues celebrates women's experiences with honesty, courage and humour. You'll laugh, you'll reflect and you'll be talking about it long after the curtain falls.
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0: Ordinary with Alex Warren here on The Hardy Breakfast. It is 25 minutes away from 8. And for a fine day today, as we head for a high of 14 degrees overnight, low tonight of just 2 degrees, so it's going to be another chilly one, but a fine day nonetheless.
1: Ooh, hey, I enjoyed the... they're not really ads. Well, are they ads or promos?
0: There's some promos, a few of them, yeah.
1: There was you, mm-hmm. and there was Maria Ramsey.
0: Yes.
1: And then the rude Sam Bennett, he jumped on you at the very end. Mm. Yeah. It was nice to hear his voice.
0: Well, it's nice to hear him, yeah.
1: Ooh.
0: Yeah, very cool.
1: Hey, I've left it to the last because it's divisive, and Maria Ramsey was talking, you know, on behalf of Toy. It won't go away. So this group set up with Elaine Gill and Kevin Landrigan.
0: Yeah. Mm-hmm.
1: Yes, more questions raised by the group challenging the Toy Foundation over the proposal, you know, the proposed sale or the merger.
0: Yeah.
1: And they call themselves the Taranaki Community Accountability Society. And they've been writing letters. They want all the information. They want to know the rationale. You know, why did you make the decision? All the documents, probing, legal threats. The trust aren't responding. Glenn West, I think, is he the general manager? I think that might be his title.
0: Yes, yeah.
1: He's just said, look, thank you very much. It's a democracy. Please send all your correspondence as part of a submission. Public submissions close on August 15, so not reacting. Even my hairdresser, Wendy, the Brougham Barbers, she thinks it's a done deal. And she's very nuanced. She's not into this reactive populism.
0: Yeah.
1: It's interesting, isn't it? I think it's really died down a little bit, actually.
0: Yeah.
1: Are your friends talking about it?
0: No, not
1: mine
0: really.
1: Aren't.
0: No, mine aren't. No.
1: I think people have moved on.
0: I think so.
1: Which way do you think it's going to go?
0: Oh, 100% it's going to happen.
1: It's going to go ahead?
0: Yeah, absolutely. It's a no-brainer. They can, you know, throw your toys out of the cot all you like, but it's a...
1: What about the threats that have been run on the bank and 100 million will be withdrawn?
0: I don't think. I think maybe you might get one or two.

0: But I don't think it's going to be a huge amount like you think. I don't think it is. Because, again, it's lost that momentum.
1: It's very rare for people to, if they've been banking for someone for 20 or 30 years, to change banks. It's like changing religions or political parties. Yeah. It's almost unheard of.
0: I don't think it will happen.
1: I'm withdrawing all of my money from the TSB, and I'm going to put it in the ANZ because that's Australian owned, and John Key used to be the chair of that.
0: Yeah,
1: that's my protest.
0: Mm. Oh, good on you.
1: No, but that's what some people are threatening to do.
0: Yeah,
1: where are you going to go?
0: That whole thing, it's that threatening to do. That's the thing, isn't it?
1: I wish I could threaten it.
0: I wish I could threaten it.
1: I'm going to withdraw
0: XYZ millions, but you're not.
1: I'm not going to say it. Do you know what your bank balance is right now?
0: Not great, yeah, luckily.
1: We're going to withdraw our money.
0: Yeah,
1: and we're going to show you TSB, and we're going to put it in the... Which Australian bank are we going to go into?
0: I bank with Westpac, so I'm...
1: I was with Westpac.
0: My bank was Westpac, yeah.
1: I left them.
0: You did?
1: Yes, I went for ANZ.
0: Oh, okay.
1: They're supposed to be the worst. No, they're not. I'm just joking. They make the most money.
0: Yeah. Yeah, no, I'm with Westpac. I do have an account with TSB, but my main account's with Westpac.
1: Westpac used to be the Bank of Wales, New South Wales, the first bank in Australia.
0: Mm.
1: And the first, I think, illegal bank.
0: I think I went there because of when I, like, my parents were with Westpac, but also too, NZME had to deal with them with Westpac. And then when I was teaching,
1: yes,
0: government had to deal with them with Westpac. So I stayed with them. And of course, my mortgage for my house is with Westpac. And have stayed with them. They've been good.
1: Just reminding everyone, when it comes to the MPDC and the hospital, the law states that they have to bank with a bank that has a certain credit rating. And sadly, the TSB is not big enough. So the big organisations basically can only do what I call their social banking with the TSB.
0: Yeah.
1: And a lot of businesses are with the Australian banks. But we're so lucky to have the TSB. It's a great bank.
0: We surely are.
1: And I'm pretty relaxed about it. But I'm respectful of people's values, tradition and nostalgia in our history.
0: Mm. Yeah, no, I get it. But, you know...
1: And Elaine Gill's a lovely person, and Kevin Landrickan, you could write a book about Kevin.
0: Yeah, I know Kevin very well. He's an amazing man.
1: He is.
0: Amazing man.
1: And our Patrick.
0: Yep.
1: He's like family, isn't he?
0: Yeah, he is.
1: Every time he sees you, he runs up to you.
0: Aww.
1: He's like a long-lost brother.
0: He is. He's a lovely man. He's a lovely man. Hey, let's play the song. This is Britney Spears and Toxic here on The Hardy Breakfast.

0: Toxic. Oh my gosh, if people could only hear the conversations we have off here, they would. It would make your head go grey, wouldn't it? Oh, hold on, we both are. Yeah, far out.
1: Morning, everyone. Morning. Big shout out to Jaden and the Rent Shop.
0: Yes.
1: We are so privileged. We're sponsored.
0: Mm.
1: Woohoo!
0: I know, how cool is that? Yeah, very cool.
1: Happy days, happy days. Mm. Just off air, I was doing some research on the extraordinary Centuria Taranaki Garden Festival. 39th year, and of course, coming up.
0: Yeah, Jessica Parker's coming in to join us.
1: One
0: to
1: of
0: talk
1: my favourite people. She's also the chair of the Taranaki Chamber
0: she
1: of Commerce.
0: Is, yeah.
1: Works for Taft.
0: Mm-hmm.
1: That is an extraordinarily successful festival, isn't it?
0: Isn't it? Yeah, so great.
1: I don't think they've ever had a bad year.
0: No, they've got some amazing new events this year, which I'm really looking forward to hearing about from Jess about the different events that they've got, and
1: yeah,
0: an amazing lineup of speakers and workshops you can go to, and new gardens, and of course also too they've got an event this year that I know, so I think it's called Blooms and Brews.
1: Wow.
0: Where you go and have a tastings afterwards, which is a neat idea.
1: And
0: got some great things.
1: Even during COVID it just kept on rolling, you know, because of social distancing, not a problem.
0: No.
1: You know, amazing. You have about 45 gardens all across the province, and with our soil and the mountain and our weather, and because it's quite a few days, it increases the probability people come. It's just an awesome event.
0: It is a cool event. Yeah, fantastic event. Hey, great to see, obviously, WOMAD on Seven Sharp the other night, and our lovely Arun Chaudhry was on there.
1: Woo-hoo.
0: Yeah,
1: what was Arun saying?
0: About the economic benefit.
1: Impact.
0: Yeah. To the community and what it means to have WOMAD back in.
1: Who else was on this Seven Sharp thing?
0: The new arts director for WOMAD. He was on there.
1: Cool.
0: Yeah, it was and a few different people they spoke to who've been at whether they were.
1: We get a disproportionate amount of coverage on Seven Sharp because of the extraordinary.
0: With Carolyn and Hayden.
1: We are like so lucky.
0: We surely are, yeah. Yeah, really great.
1: She does amazing stuff.
0: She does do some beautiful stories, yeah. So, yeah, that was amazing to see, and congratulations to them, because it's certainly no mean feat to get WOMAD back running, and, of course, obviously, you know, where things are in the world, I think it's phenomenal.
1: The storytelling on Seven Sharp, it's pretty impressive, those good sort type stories, because they don't go very long, and they're so positive, and it's different voices.
0: Yeah.
1: How cool is
0: that? Yeah, I know, really cool. Yeah, I think it's great. Yeah, be really good to hear. So, of course, yeah, as we say, we've got Jess coming in here about 8 o'clock today, which will be great. And then, of course, tomorrow we've got Pam Finney coming in to chat with us. And on Thursday, we've got a lady coming in to talk to us about a big scrap metal thing that they're doing in Stratford for the fundraiser.
1: Scrap metal thing?
0: Yeah, I know, like it's bizarre.
1: A lady coming in to talk about a scrap metal thing.
0: Yeah, they are. So Sonia Kisser from Carrick Group. Sonia rang me yesterday and got in touch with me. So she's organised this other lady to come in and talk to us about this big fundraiser that they're doing in Stratford. What a great initiative to take scrap metal and raise money for the school. I mean, I think it's great. Really, really good thing. Yeah. Busy time.
1: Speaking of scrap metal, I had a coffee with Rob Green, who's with Heritage Taranaki,
0: yes,
1: and his dear friend Margaret. And they took me to the old nurse's where the hostel was, the old gates, that historic fence.
0: Yeah.
1: And, you know,

0: That's way over 100 years old, and it's just beautiful. Mm. And clearly they want to preserve it and restore it. And it's...
1: You're talking up at Barrett Strand?
0: Yeah. And I filmed it. It's just, I'd forgotten how beautiful it is. And he held a brick up that was made like 120 years ago, and it was just like it was made next...
1: Like yesterday.
0: And the gates, I think, are 108 years old, and they're very, very beautiful. So there's something for a little bit of heritage.
1: Yeah, that's cool, eh?
0: Yeah.
1: That's cool. Very cool. Hey, let's play a song. This is David Guetta and Titanium here on The Hardy Breakfast. Great song.

0: the conversations we have.
1: Titanium.
0: Titanium. David De Guetta. Great song.
1: The Titanium Ford Focus would recommend that. Titanium's quite posh. I've learnt that. Good song.
0: Oh, that's a good song.
1: Woohoo!
0: That's a good song.
1: I'm excited about Jessica Parker coming in.
0: It's going to be great.
1: Now, last time she came in, it was basically when we were starting the show, and it was all about Temu, and we were talking about shopping local, and
0: I said,
1: I like your jacket. Where's that from? It wasn't a local number. But you guys got talking about how you can shop local but still use Temu.
0: Of course you can.
1: Yeah.
0: Absolutely.
1: Temu.
0: Yeah. Still

0: haven't bought anything yet.
1: I've bought so much from Tesco. It's unbelievable. You just have to, like, yeah, I've bought some amazing stuff, actually. Amazing stuff.
0: What I'm loving about the renovations and refurbishments to the studios, where it morphs into a true podcasting studio, is all the tradie tools here, including this tape measure.
1: Oh, yeah, that was me measuring the wall yesterday.
0: You're quite practical, aren't you?
1: I am quite practical.
0: You're having a real go.
1: I am having a good go.
0: See, so I would have spent a fortune and not got anything done because I would have brought the professionals in to do it.
1: Well, I have brought the professionals in to do things, certain things, but if I can do it myself and save some money. Like, you've been up a step stool so much as what I've been in the last 2 weeks.
0: Now, I have my tradie tools on my fridge.
1: Yeah.
0: And some of my friends have come in and mocked me and said...
1: Are they there for display purposes only?
0: Yeah, they reckon they're toys. They're not real.
1: Oh, yeah.
0: Murray Chong came in the other day to help me put it together, a bookshelf, and he scoffed. He was contemptuous. He brought in his top-of-the-range power tools.
1: Maybe Murray would like to earn himself some brownie points with me and come and help build a wall for me.
0: Build a wall?
1: I need to build
0: you a and little, Murray.
1: Yeah, I need to build
0: I'll film it.
1: I need to build a little bit of a wall.
0: I wonder, should I take Murray to the Vagina Monologues?
1: Take him to the Vagina Monologues. Actually, that would be great to do.
0: I'll have a chat to him.
1: Yeah. Go on. You should take him.
0: Yeah, because I took him to the quiz.
1: Yeah.
0: He came. He's great. He's a good quizzer.
1: Yeah. He'd be good to take. You should take him along to that. That'd be good.
0: Yeah, Murray Chong.
1: Yeah,
0: he's a good neighbour.
1: Do that.
0: He put my bookshelf together for free.
1: That's good. So he should. Should we play a song? Because we're going to lead into the top of the hour. Let's play a song. This is the Pixies here on the Hardy Breakfast.

0: And welcome back to your Hardy Breakfast here on RDFM. It is 8 o'clock. And joining us in the studio, we have the wonderfully super lady, Mr. Organisational Person of the Year. I think you are, Jess.
1: Wow.
0: Like, I know how great you've been over the years that I've ever worked with you. She's super organised.
1: What a reference.
0: Like, she is. It's amazing. Like, the great MC if Jess is organising it, because you're the best person at running, like, having everything that you need. You're
2: amazing. That's good to know.
0: Yeah, you're really good. Yeah,
2: thank
0: really,
2: you.
0: Really
2: thank
0: good.
2: You. Hey, wow, what a great start to my day.
0: Yeah, nice. Pump me up. Hey,
1: I was going to be humorous. Given that you basically said she's the best event manager in the history of the world. isn't it bulletproof, the Centuria Taranaki Garden Festival?
2: Well, it's bulletproof until it pours with rain, I think, is probably the weather is our biggest letdown. But thankfully, the last couple of years, we've done really well. And last year, not a drop of rain for the whole 10 days.
0: So good.
2: We're hoping to book that again for this year.
0: I'll have one of those, please.
2: Yes, please. Just one of them. But the festival has been running for 39 years.
1: So 39 years.
2: Yeah. So next year's a big celebration, being 40. So that's really exciting. But it is the festival that has been the longest running that we can find anywhere in the country. So of its kind, we were able to run through COVID as well, because obviously we were outside and social distancing wasn't an issue. So we really, you're right, we are pretty bulletproof, touch wood.
1: Hey, just before I hand it over, Tracy's going to lead the interview. What about the wind? You spoke about the rain. Wouldn't the wind be possibly more disruptive?
2: Oh yeah, I mean, bad weather in general is not ideal. Wind is not great, and our poor gardeners are out there with leaf blowers and the like, and hopefully not chainsaws if there is bad wind. So yeah, I mean, obviously an outdoor festival of any kind needs lovely weather, and we wind and rain, we can do without you, thanks.
0: What a lineup, Jess, this year when you look at it. I mean, you're like, you've got a lot of new events too that have come through. So tell us about something. Tell us about the escape.
2: Oh, yeah, the Taranaki Wellness Escape. So this is something that we have been working on.

on for a couple of years, and we always sort of felt like that sort of wellness being outdoors really runs in parallel with the Garden Festival. Mm-hmm. And it was just another way of trying to attract maybe a different demographic, but

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For more information about the complaints process, you can go to the BSA's website, www.bsa.govt.nz.

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1: Tēnā koutou, tēnā koutou, tēnā koutou katoa. Nā mai, haere mai. I'm Marlena Curtis, your host for Marlena's Kitchen, introducing MK Spice, they're rather nice, and the show is called Let's Talk Coffee and Everything in Between. I am so happy today to have with me an established and renowned food artist. I was blown away by the consistency. I was blown away.

0: by the story that somebody could be just start upwit, form a relationship, and then just blow Taranaki out the water with flavours, personality, pizzazz, which is we need here, of course. So most of you will know him because he gets around a lot and he's so big in the community, he gives so much back. I have the pleasure to introduce to you, I call him VJ, but he's going to say his full name because it's beautiful and I always destroy it. So welcome, VJ. You'd like to say your full name.
1: Tēnā koutou, I'm VJ. I'm known as VJ, but my full name is Velo Jevital Srinivasan. I am from India, from a part of South India, which is from Hyderabad, and I moved in New Zealand 2008. And I started my journey from vet. That's me from hospitality from last 26 years.
0: So I'm going to ask you a couple of questions. Why hospitality first, please?
1: People. One single answer, people and food and music, which is a common thing which connects irrespective of boundaries and lands and color or whatever you say it. It's all about food and people and love for each other, about how we show it. How will you show it? Well, how does mom show your love with food? She feeds you. Dad puts food on the table. You name it, everything is connected with food. You talk. Where you go, some place new. What you can't speak the language, what you can do. Show them a sign that you need something to eat and you will get it, irrespective of where you are. So food is something which connects people and it connects me and it fulfills me in a way where I love to see people, laughter, eating food, drinking. That's something I love and that's what brought me to hospitality. And cooking is... people think it's this and that, but cooking is an art. Putting things on plate is like you're sketching on a canvas. I love it.
0: There you go. And it shows.
1: Yeah.
0: It showed at Pico Pico where I first met you. And what I love about VJ, some of you may not know, he's heavily involved with the community, but when he was running Pico with his business partner, he actually used to stock local artisan products like myself. So my product, thank you for helping elevate my product, and he also used it within his system there. So I'm going to ask you, because you brought up some really amazing answers, and I love that. You talk about mum.
1: Yes.
0: And, of course, dad's there, but in our families, we're not talking about everybody else's family, but in our families, especially my mum was the cook.
1: Yes. Yeah?
0: My uncle used to cook as well, but my mum was the chef in that. She was a chef as well. My first meal that I did a party, I was 17.
1: Yes.
0: I thought I was doing so well. My mum went from 1 to 10 about everything I did wrong.
1: I know. It's always the same with me. Like when I cook, and my wife, she's Mel, she's from here, Taranaki, or she's from up north, she's Napoia from Taranaki. When we met here, so when we got married in India, Indian traditional way, we stayed in India for 3 months. She was cooking. My mom cooked food. So she learned, she eat everything. So I tried to replicate my mom's food. Even though I've been cooking the last 26 years, my wife goes, no, it's 3 out of 10 from your mom's side. So always.

0: box.
1: Mm.
0: The main set is such an open space.
1: And, you know, the beings that are coming through now, you know, the children that are being born onto the earth, you know, their insight and awareness is huge. And I think, you know, that's one, it makes my heart sing.
0: Yes.
1: You know, so regularly, you know, you meet these very aware and insightful young people that, you know, will I think help reshape the earth plane and, you know, take us to the level, next level that we need to go to.
0: And that's what it's all about. It's not, we're not going to be here forever. We're not going to be able to spread that word. So it's about the new generation coming through that's going to carry that torch, eh?
1: Right. Yeah, very much so.
0: Yes. Awesome. So that's a little introduction. And now we're going to play a song.

0: That was a lovely song by Satsang, I Am. Corey, what's your thoughts on that song? Why was that song so special?
1: Oh, look, for me, I think it really much defines your journey in life.
0: Mm.
1: And just how much outside influence can, you know, make you interpret your environment and situation.
0: 100%.
1: And then also how important, I guess, it is, one is to constantly, you know, reconnect with yourself and understand, you know, the magic that you bring to the world. You know, everyone brings magic to the world.
0: Yeah.
1: And, you know, one of the great things about magic is once you see it, you just continue to see more and more of it. And I think...
0: And it's like riding a bike, eh? Once you know what magic is, you cannot unlearn it.
1: No, very much so. And I mean, I guess it's similar to doing healing work and energy work is, you know, once that connection's made,
0: mm-hmm.
1: you know, source, you know, with your guides, I mean, however you want to define it, you know, just locks in, you know, every time in a way you go, and it gets bigger and stronger and grows. And, you know, to me, I always talk to people and say, you know, it's like a muscle.
0: It is.
1: You know, when you go to the gym and you exercise a muscle, the more you exercise it, the stronger it gets. And, you know, connecting with spirit, you know, source, your guides, you know, however, higher self, however you want to define it. You know, it is a muscle, and it's something that, you know, you make it a part of your daily practice, it just becomes where you become connected all the time.
0: You do. And also, there's a lot of people, there's one thing that I try to introduce people to is the concept that we are magnetic as well, and that what you feed your mind is what it becomes. So we have to be careful when we mirror others. You find that you meet up with people and you have the conversation, and the next minute you're thinking their thoughts, you're doing what they do, and there's the thought of your own thoughts goes out of the window and you start acting in a certain way, and realizing not until you walk away, it's like, oh, that's not like me. Where did that come from?
1: Yeah. It's interesting when you hear someone else come out of your mouth, right?
0: Yeah.
1: Yeah. And that's why that constant reconnection with yourself, and that, you know, is this who I really am?
0: Yeah.
1: You know, where has this come from? Is this something that has been, you know, indoctrinated into me through family or through community or education?
0: Yeah.
1: And is this what I truly believe?
0: Absolutely.
1: And it's funny, you know, when you get to that point and you realise that you are saying things that you no longer believe. One is it's a really humbling experience,
0: yeah.
1: But also then there's that joy of then, if I don't believe that, what do I actually believe?
0: Yeah.
1: And I've had that happen to me, you know, a number of times in, you know, during my journey, during my, you know, experience. And, you know, I guess the pleasure of being able to start again.
0: Yes.
1: And to, you know, people talk about drawing a line in the sand and saying, you know, this is where I was, this is who I was. You know, now it's a journey to actually find out, you know, where is that new me?
0: Absolutely. I mean, from my personal experience, I've had the pleasure of starting again from scratch many times. And the one thing that I have noticed is the only time things go wrong is when I allow other people's opinions to encroach into my life. So, for example, if you're with a partner who's constantly on the negative stick, and it's like, oh, well, I haven't got this, I haven't got that, I need money to do this, I need to be able to, yeah, before this happens, I have to have this. And you find yourself that you are automatically drawn into that world, and you start thinking, oh, well, I can't do this because I haven't got that. But when you've got reflection and hindsight of, wow, well, how come my life always fell into place before I allowed those words to infiltrate my thoughts? And it's an incredible mind-opening and mind-blowing opportunity.
1: Yeah. Well, I mean, it's easy to fall into that low vibration resonance,
0: yeah.
1: You know, fear, you know, anger, you know, resentment, you know, and a lot of times it's directed towards, you know, others or community, or, you know, it comes back to yourself. And, you know, I think one of the greatest lessons

0: I learnt in life is that, you know, I have no influence over other people.
1: Yes.
0: You know, the only influence I actually have is over myself.
1: And absolutely.
0: A lot of times you find yourself in situations that, you know, aren't directly of your doing.
1: Yeah.
0: But, you know, how you respond and how you perceive things very much impacts on the outcome of those.
1: It does. It totally does. Thank you. Thank you for that song. That's really interesting.
0: Oh, good.
1: Yeah, I love the way the songs also connect with the feelings and the words as well. I find myself drawn into music for that behaviour, whatever's going on at the moment. It reflects in the songs that I like listening to.
0: Oh, definitely. And one of the things I love is, like, I travel for my work, and so, you know, I'm always listening to music in the car, and I love it when Spirit sends you a message through a song.
1: Oh, yes!
0: And, you know, all of a sudden you realise that, you're being talked to, right?
1: Yeah.
0: You know, it's coming through your radio or, you know, through the speakers in your car, and you realise that the message in that song is for you.
1: Yeah.
0: And it just, you know, and the lifting experience that you feel, the, you know, the resonance and vibration that comes out of the heart. You know, it's just so magical.
1: It is. I actually purposely do that. I've got a Spotify account.
0: Right.
1: And I've got certain songs that I've purposely chosen, but then I hit shuffle and AI shuffle, and I say, right, universe, you're the DJ, tell me what I need to know. And I'm singing along, and all these songs come through, and I'm like, okay, I get it now.
0: Yeah. Look, singing in the car is a great thing, right? Because no one can hear you. I mean, it's a great way of releasing things. It's a great way of, you know, just connecting back with yourself.
1: Yeah.
0: Because it's all vibration.
1: It is.
0: All frequency. And so, you know, it's pouring out of you, and yeah.
1: And there's a saying, you know, that am I happy because I sing, or do I sing because I'm happy? It's a crazy connection, but it's true.
0: Yeah. Oh, look, singing is, you know, and I mean, it's, you know, I would never sing in public. You know, it's probably a confidence thing. You know, I'm happy to speak in public and all that sort of thing, but singing is probably a point too far. But, you know, one of the great things about song and music in general is that it does help shift moods.
1: It really does help
0: shift vibration. You know, if you're in a funk, you'll have something that'll, you know, that comes along that'll really spark you up. Or, you know, if you're going through an emotional time, you know, like through, you know, sort of, you know, separation or a disconnection, you're going to have a music that really helps you lean into
1: yes,
0: that, right?
1: Yes.
0: And, you know, and just embrace those feelings of, you know, where you are at the, you know, at that time and space.
1: Yes, absolutely. Mind you, I'm far more confident singing in public than I am speaking in public, which sounds weird. Maybe it's a couple of beers beforehand that gives me the Dutch courage, but
0: yeah,
1: give me a karaoke microphone and you've got a treble dragging that off me.
0: Oh, yeah, there you go. You see, well, see, I've always, like, you know, even from a young age, you know, from, I think, like, standard four, I won, you know, the school speech competition.
1: Yes.
0: And so, you know, getting up and speaking in front of groups of people never really bothered me. And then, you know, like, I've been a failed politician and, you know, I've had employment, you know, jobs in the past where, you know, one of my primary roles was going out and promoting, you know, the work that we did in social services. You know, spent a long time working in homelessness. And
1: yes,
0: so
1: yes.
0: Going out and, you know, talking to corporates and to government agencies and to, you know, politicians and stuff about the issue of homelessness.
1: Yes.
0: And, you know, just being able to express that. And I, you know, to me it's another spiritual experience because when you speak to people, if you grab the heart, the head will follow.
1: Yeah.
0: And so it's about creating that personal connection with someone. You know, you make them have a, you know, what I call a heart reaction.
1: Yeah.
0: And then what would normally happen is the head would follow and then the wallet would follow,
1: Yeah.
0: And, you know, you'd get the financial support or sponsorship that, you know, we needed at the time.
1: Well, for me, doing this radio show has been a huge expansion of my comfort zone, and I am so grateful that my friends are actually backing me up on this concept. So, yeah, I can understand now being one-on-one is opening your heart and opening your soul.
0: Yeah.
1: It's an amazing experience.
0: Well, it's using the different brains, eh? You know, because, like, so often people think we have one brain in our body, and it's, you know, I believe we have three. You know, we have the one in our head, and I think that one lies to us and miscommunicates to us. But, you know, we have a heart and, you know, we have a brain in our heart and we have a brain in our tummy.
1: Yeah.
0: And, you know, those ones, you know, those

0: two bottom ones, they don't lie to you. You know, your heart will always tell you the truth, and your gut does as well.
1: It
0: you know,
1: like
0: my,
1: does.
0: My stomach has told me things well before, you know, events have actually happened, and you know, this doesn't feel right. And, you know, when those instincts kick in, you know, the importance is the whole thing of actually then saying why, you know, and just knowing that what it's saying to you is correct.
1: That's a great way of putting it. I love that.
0: Thank you.
1: So what are you doing? So you offer yourself services?
0: Yeah. So I run a little clinic out of the back of my place in Eltham.
1: Yeah.
0: And I do a sort of a whole array of things, really. So in the early 2000s, I worked with a guy called Bruce Hume. He taught me about spiritual healing and energy work. And so I've done that off and on. I have been lucky and blessed enough to learn Reiki from Linda.
1: Yes, Northcott, yes.
0: And I think you've had Linda on.
1: Yeah, Linda was on here a few weeks ago.
0: And so I'm currently at level 3 Reiki, and I'm in my final stages of becoming a Reiki teacher.
1: Yeah.
0: So that's been good. But as you experienced today, I do guided meditation work.
1: Yeah.
0: I do massage, I do energy work, I do talk therapy as well. A part of my formal education was in regards to working with people who experience violence and trauma. So I've done a lot of talk therapy, and so I include that in what I do. I do readings.
1: Yes.
0: Source will speak through me when it's appropriate. So it's very much it's an individualised approach is probably the easiest way to describe it. So it's about what comes through at the time and what I'm guided to do.
1: Yeah, there's no menu, it's just what it is.
0: Yeah, very much so. And what I've found is that when I've tried to predetermine it, spirit makes sure it's like, no, that's not what you're here to do. Do this.
1: Be good like that, eh?
0: Yeah, oh, that's great.
1: Awesome. Thank you, Corey. That's a lovely little icing on the cake, I suppose, what you call it.
0: Thank you.
1: Yeah. Okay, let's have another song, eh?
0: Okay.
1: Right, so now we are going to listen to Arrested Development, and this is Mr. Wendell.

0: 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And you've got me talking with Corey, and we've just listened to Arrested Development, Mr. Wandel. So that was, I thought I didn't know that song, but as soon as it started playing, I was, yay.
1: Yeah, look, it's an oldie, but a goodie, yay.
0: It is, totally.
1: And I chose it because it's a, so musically, it introduced me to a whole different type of music.
0: Yeah.
1: You know, being a good boy from the Necky, big into my heavy metal, big into like local punk stuff like Sticky Filth You know, the Knot and that sort of thing. And so then I think being like 15 or 16 and being introduced to Arrested Development and just that whole, you know, that rhythm and harmony and stuff that goes with it, just opened, you know, I guess opened me up to a whole different genre of music. But also, I guess it just gave me a different, you know, if you listen to the words, it's a different perspective on the world. And very much, you know, how we see things and how we sit and judge.
0: We do.
1: In people and how they are and who they are. And, you know, so for the first time, you know, I listened to something that actually made me stop and think and just, and, you know, we used to have a guy who was probably the only homeless guy that was in New Plymouth in the 80s and 90s, and he used to live in a cave up in Pukekura Park. And, you know, it made me just think of him and, You know, there's always this interpretation that people choose that lifestyle and they don't.
0: Nobody chooses about, that lifestyle.
1: Exactly. It's about, you know, circumstances and, you know, that, you know, lead them to that, you know, living that part of their life.
0: Absolutely. There may be circumstances that's pushed them into that lifestyle, but I don't think that lifestyle is ever a choice.
1: No, it's about, well, it's about lack of choice, actually, choice and lack of options. And, you know, sadly, I think more and more now we are seeing, you know, the homeless population, you know, even locally has grown significantly in the last sort of 12 to 18 months and around the country. And, you know,
0: not just here either, unfortunately.
1: No, quite around the world.
0: Yeah. Well, sending love to everybody who was in that situation at this moment in time.
1: Right.
0: And, yeah. Right, so now we've come into the part where we do a collective card reading. And whoever's listening today, I hope you can resonate with whatever comes out. So, yep, I'm going to be using my deck of cards, Peace of Mind, an intuitive healing oracle. And this is a connection with your soul, is the best way I can describe it. If your soul could speak to you, well, it does speak to you, but if you could hear it, as in words and thoughts, just like I'm talking to you right now, this is what your soul wants you to know. So I'm going to have a shuffle and see what pops out. Corey, are you going to join me today?
1: I am. So I'm using Carl Gray's Angel Guide Oracle. And so I use these cards daily. I do a single card pull with these. And then I also do a card pull with the Buddhist reading cards.
0: Oh, nice.
1: And those are cards that

0: I had for a couple of years. They sat on my shelf. I never used them. And then about sort of 6 months ago, they sort of yelled out to me, and I've been using them daily ever since.
1: Awesome. Right, what have we got? Oh, look, that one's... Ooh, fun. Do you know, I love the way that these cards just come out and they literally repeat what we've just been saying. So I've got a card called Find Your Voice. And this card is all about speaking your mind, speaking your truth. But sometimes we've got to discover that truth for ourselves, because our inner being is silent, but our words may not be applicable for that moment in time because you're scared of who is listening.
0: And interestingly, what's just popped out for mine is power and intention.
1: Oh, I love it.
0: And I think so there's very much a strong connection there, right? So,
1: that is totally a strong connection.
0: Yeah. And I mean, there is power and, you know, and intention, and there's, you know, intention and power as well. Yeah, so I think that aligns these cards really well, doesn't it?
1: It really does.
0: Power of intention, or power and intention.
1: Oh, there was another card that popped up for me. Human being.
0: There you go.
1: Yes.
0: And we talked about those human beings earlier, didn't we?
1: We did. And what I love about being human is reminding ourselves that that's all we are. We're a spiritual being having a human experience.
0: Right.
1: Driving this meat wagon around the country.
0: Yeah. And it's funny, it's an interesting one to reflect on. I know it's when I'm out, I walk Ted on a daily basis, and, it's actually one of the things I reflect on when I'm walking him. I'm walking down the street just thinking, oh, my God, this is just this giant simulation.
1: Yeah, yeah.
0: And here I am in this, driving this meat pack.
1: Yes.
0: As a spiritual being, having an interesting experience.
1: A lot of people look at me twice when I describe it that way, especially because, I'm a body worker, so I literally work with bodies on a daily basis usually. And it's just a machine. It's just a machine, and people get so upset about their machine. So yeah. if you were driving down the road and you crashed your car and you had a bit, you got a bit of a scar on the side, you don't criticise your car every day, saying, oh, my God, that bloody scar on my car. Oh, my God, it's driving me nuts. My car is no longer suitable for its requirements.
0: Yeah.
1: Why do we do that with our human bodies?
0: I think because we are marketed to.
1: Yeah.
0: And we're told to. It's interesting when I went through formal education and did a degree in health science, and I never understood anatomy and physiology until someone described it to me as a machine.
1: Yeah.
0: And as a, I'm a fabricator by trade. And so as soon as someone said it's a machine and there's hydraulics and there's electrics and there's, moving parts and that sort of thing, I understood. And, it took me three goes at passing anatomy and physiology. And thankfully I did. I got 51% my third time round, which got me through.
1: Yeah.
0: But as soon as I realised that it's just the machine, doing what it's doing, it became very much easier to understand. I mean, the Greek and the Latin words that went with the body, they were a bit harder to learn. But I get the mechanics and the mechanism of it.
1: Yeah.
0: It became a whole lot easier when I just interpreted it and seen it in a different way.
1: I was very accident prone as a child. I broke both my legs. I spent 6 months in plaster for each leg, okay? And there's a story related to this which has always stuck with me, okay?
0: Yeah.
1: So the second time I broke it, I was 15. My fault. I got knocked over by a car. I got absolutely steaming drunk. And I went across the road. I can't even remember where the road was, let alone where the car was coming from. And I spent, 6 months in a wheelchair, not because I needed a wheelchair, but because it was easier to get around.
0: Yeah.
1: And I remember going somewhere with Mum, let's get Keris out of the house now. Let's go and find a market. I think it was a garage sale or a car boot sale or something. And she was pushing me around in the wheelchair. And somebody she knew stopped and was talking, right? And the lady put her hand on my shoulder, looked straight my mum in the eye and said, oh, poor Deb, how is she?

0: God bless her. Is she okay?
1: Yeah, like you were deaf and blind and dumb all of a sudden.
0: My mum just turned around. She said, she's got a broken leg. She's fine. Why don't you ask her herself, yeah? And that's the connection, is why do people, just because their physical being is slightly tarnished, why do they think that the brain is automatically tarnished too?
1: Well, you know, and like, well, why was someone that's been, you know, ends up on the streets, you know, living in their car, why are they looked down upon and criticised?
0: Yes.
1: Purely because of their circumstances.
0: Exactly, you know, another good example. Yeah, so, that was very cool connections there about speaking our minds, hearing our voices, and allowing ourselves to just be in whatever shape or form, in whatever state that we find ourselves. Mm. And, yeah.
1: And sitting with that value and the power of intention.
0: Absolutely. Yeah. We can be whatever we want to be.
1: Damn straight.
0: The only thing I have to say is you have to have your hand out. Expectations.
1: Yeah.
0: If you go through life with your hands in your pockets and deny yourself the opportunity to receive, you will never receive.
1: Yeah. We need to tell the universe what you want, right?
0: Exactly.
1: So that is about putting your hand out.
0: It is.
1: Set the intention.
0: You have to set the intention. You have to, I like to be delusionally, you know, delusionally so.
1: Oh, definitely.
0: I expect nothing but the best to come my way.
1: Yeah.
0: For the greatest good of all concern.
1: Definitely, yeah. Yeah, I mean, I started life as a welder.
0: Yeah.
1: You know, I've gone on and done things I'd never expected myself to do. But through setting those intentions and saying, I can actually do that.
0: Yeah.
1: You know, here I sit.
0: See, going back to other people's thought patterns, I went through life, so I left school at 15 because my mum said, oh, well, there's no point in carrying on your education. You're never going to amount to much. Just go and get a job in a factory. Just go and get a job doing this, that, the other, as long as you're bringing home money. You know, you've got to earn a living.
1: Yeah.
0: And I did that because I never knew any different, okay? And then fast forward now, 30 years, I went back home for a little while. And as a trained massage therapist, as a self-employed person for over 20 years, okay, I went back home and I tried to set up shop again. Unfortunately, it was during COVID, so there was a slight problem there.
1: Yeah, a little hiccup.
0: But you know what? The first thing everybody turned around and said to me, just go and get a job in a factory or something. And I'm like, you have got no idea what my life experience has been like for the last 20 years. And you want me to drop all that and go and get a job in a factory or stacking shelves. Not that there's anything wrong with that way of life.
1: Not at all. If it's what you want to do, then that's all good.
0: Yeah.
1: But it's that whole thing around having expectations for yourself.
0: Absolutely.
1: And know that you can achieve more. You can achieve as much as you believe.
0: If you don't believe in yourself, how is it going to become possible?
1: Well, whether you can do it or you can't do it, doesn't matter. If you think you can't, you never will.
0: Exactly. I've got a thing on my wall. It's from, oh my God, I can't remember his name, but if you think you can or if you think you cannot, either way, you're right.
1: Aye.
0: Absolutely perfect.
1: Yeah, beautiful.
0: And with that, I think we're well overdue for another song now.
1: Definitely.
0: Right, so we've chosen Love Your Ways by Sam and Ella Dubb.
1: Yeah, great Kiwi band. And just a beautiful message, right?
0: Yeah.
1: I think, you know, just the perfect song to end this on.
0: Excellent.
1: And just, you know, sending it out to everybody. You know, just love your way. Love being who you are. Because that's all you have to do. You don't have to be anything else. Just be who you are.
0: Yes.
1: And let that shine.
0: And those who mind don't matter. And those who matter don't mind.
1: Exactly. Perfect.
0: Enjoy.
1: Farewell.

0: And that was Salmonella Dub and Love Your Ways. 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And we are still chatting with Corey, and I'm really enjoying this conversation. In fact, I want to continue where we've just left off.
1: Let's do that. Basically, love the horns and the trumpets in that song.
0: Yeah, man.
1: Yeah, they just move you right.
0: They do, totally. They just hit you at the spot. And talking about hit you at the spot, okay, continuing with the theme of this topic, okay, is

0: seems to be love yourself, doesn't it?
1: Totally.
0: It's all about connecting with yourself and inner being, okay? So if somebody out there now is, all right, they're sitting on a desert island, they've got nobody else to talk to or nobody else that they can connect with and chat these things through one-on-one, okay? How would you recommend that they could connect into their inner being, into themselves?
1: Wow, big question.
0: Yeah, I know, right?
1: Yeah, definitely. Look, I think it's, so one, it's about starting small.
0: Yeah.
1: You know, so for me, when I started this journey to reconnect with myself, which was about sort of 2018, 2019, I started off meditating 5 minutes a day.
0: Yeah.
1: And so really short, really small. And so I just started that reconnection with who I am and what I am. And where I started was actually I imagined a golden cloud in front of my face.
0: Yeah.
1: And every time I breathed in, that golden cloud went in my nose, down into my lungs, into my heart.
0: Yeah, yeah.
1: And so every breath in, that cloud of golden light was, you know, entered into my heart area and grew bigger and bigger and bigger.
0: Yeah.
1: And so within 5 minutes, I was sitting in a golden bubble of light.
0: Nice.
1: And so that's how it started with me. And very much, it's a daily practice.
0: Yeah.
1: You know, so, you know, for me now, it's I'm up at sort of 4 or 4.30 in the morning.
0: Yeah.
1: But that's because, you know, I'm an early riser and I love the morning. And then I'm...
0: And when you do connect with spirit, they get used to the times that you you like to link in, eh?
1: And perish the thought you go to bed at, say, 11 o'clock because at 4.30 they're doing the old, what are you doing? Come on, it's time to get up.
0: Wake up!
1: Poke, poke, poke. And then I'm very much into my healing space, which is at the back of my house. And I'll spend maybe an hour and a half in meditation. I'm big on movement. And so I do, I've got five basic movements that I've picked up from Tai Chi that I'll then do. And so that's another sort of 15 minutes. Cleanse with water, you know, i.e. have a shower.
0: Yeah.
1: Always finish a shower with a cold shower. And I do it until my heart sort of goes, oh! So, you know, that can be from, a minute to a minute and a half.
0: Yeah.
1: But it's very invigorating and brings me back into myself. But, yeah, like, you don't have to be extreme. You don't have to make complete and significant changes. It's little steps.
0: Yeah.
1: The other one is letting go of judgment.
0: Yes.
1: One of the things I learned is you'll never grow insight into yourself if you look at other people.
0: Yeah.
1: You know, your spiritual journey is an internal one. It's not an external one.
0: Totally is.
1: So you can read books. You can listen to people on radio. You can go to workshops and retreats. But the experience is your own.
0: Yeah.
1: And so just because what someone else is experiencing is different to yours, that doesn't mean that you're not spiritual, you're not growing, and you're not changing.
0: And that is the important thing to remember. There is no right and wrong way. There is no one way. There's the way that feels comfortable for you.
1: Yeah, yeah. And so often people say, "Oh, you need to do this and you need to do that." No, you don't. You don't need to do anything. Again, listen to that heart, listen to your tummy, you know, they'll tell you if something feels right. And if it doesn't feel right, let it go and let it move on and know that the universe is going to send you something else or send you someone else to help with that awareness and help with that growth.
0: And if, for me, my major awakening came through producing the cards. I was at a stage in my life where I was literally on that desert island.
1: Yeah.
0: You know, and I searched high and low for answers, but it wasn't coming physically. It had to come through spiritually. And I've been gifted with the gift of being able to draw, being able to paint, be able to get my creations out on paper in a visual sense. So my guides came to me at stupid o'clock in the morning.
1: Yeah.
0: I mean, there was times where, so I'd put my son to bed, my husband would be flat out sleeping upstairs, and I'd be drawing stupid o'clock, you know, going right the way through the night. In fact, I'd be hearing him getting up for work in the morning, and I'm like, oh shit, I haven't gone to bed yet.
1: Yeah, where's that time gone?
0: And it just blurs into non-existence. But it's all about getting your creative energy.

0: is flowing and allowing whatever's going to come through to come through, and understanding that sometimes it doesn't make sense at the time. It's on reflection that you look back and say, I got it now.
1: Yeah, so often. And the big thing is about trusting yourself.
0: Oh, yeah.
1: And just, believe in yourself and believe in who you are, because, that creates that genuineness. And, it's quite interesting when I talk to people in my previous life, like with politics and that sort of thing, and when I talk to them about my spiritual journey, there's this misconception around what happens when you start a spiritual journey.
0: Yeah, yep.
1: And it's like all of a sudden life becomes, a bed of roses and amazing things happen. And the reality is life just continues to be as it is, right?
0: Yeah.
1: You get the good, the bad, the ugly and the sad.
0: Yes.
1: They're all there. And what changed for me is how I responded and reacted.
0: Perception.
1: And I stopped finding, external validation. I used to really get that in the work that I did, and like I said, politics and that sort of stuff. And one day I remember having this realization, and I was in a work meeting, and I had this realization that it didn't matter, that I wasn't getting that, that validation that comes from the people that I was working with. And,
0: yeah.
1: You didn't get the pay rise, you didn't get the promotion, you didn't get put on the big project. And it used to really offend me, and I'm verbal, so I'd tell people what I thought and how I felt. And then I realised that, it's because I was constantly seeking that external validation from other people and other situations. And when I found that I could just sit with myself and sit in that joy and realise that, what people think about you actually is none of your business.
0: Yeah.
1: And it isn't important, because that's their perception around who you
0: people
1: are.
0: People can only see from their point of view, right?
1: Exactly. And you know what? You can't change that.
0: Uh-huh.
1: And that's a really hard lesson to learn, that you can't change other people. You can only change yourself. And when you change yourself, what you do is you role model it, and people can see that. Then they will change, but they have to change themselves through themselves.
0: I know I trigger people. I hugely trigger people. Because I speak the truth.
1: Yeah.
0: I've got no filter. I just let it come out. And it's what people need to hear at that time to make life changes.
1: Yeah.
0: But again, that's all if you choose to be that, if you choose to take that.
1: Yeah. And I'm someone that triggers people as well, mainly because my mouth tends to engage before my brain. And that has decreased somewhat.
0: Yes.
1: But sometimes it is important to speak up. And to speak your truth, because when you're speaking your truth, you're then identifying with yourself.
0: You are.
1: And your wholeness and who you are.
0: Yeah. Because if you can't speak your truth, how can you speak it to anybody else?
1: Exactly.
0: You've got to trust yourself first and foremost.
1: Yeah. And the first thing is acceptance.
0: Yeah.
1: That's what I learned, is accepting this is how I am and this is where I am. And then through acceptance comes change.
0: Oh, my God.
1: But until you'll never have long-term change in life until you actually accept who you are and where you are. And that can be hard sometimes, right? Because it's actually acknowledging the yucking and the, those dark corners that you don't want anyone to look in, and you struggle to look in yourself.
0: Yeah,
1: But when you just accept it, one is the power goes, because, by accepting it, it dissolves.
0: It totally does.
1: And the impact that it has dissolves. But then it allows you to change. Because you can move forward. You're not stuck. You're not being anchored by something else.
0: I look back with hindsight and I see how many years of my life have I wasted worrying about upsetting other people, worrying about doing, saying or speaking words that's going to trigger somebody off in a tantrum. But now I'm like, yeah, okay.
1: Yeah. And the reality of situations like that is you're worrying and they're not.
0: Exactly.
1: And it wouldn't matter what you say, what you do or how you do it.
0: Yeah.
1: They'll find something to react to.
0: Of course they will.
1: They'll find something to criticise you about.
0: Of course they will.
1: So just leave them.
0: And if it's not you, it'll be politics.
1: Oh, exactly. Politics and religion, right? They're always two subjects that are connected, I have a strong connection to, but also, they're very, diversive, and they create conflict.
0: I tell you what we haven't spoken about yet, Corey. How do people connect with you? somebody wants to work with you, how's the best way
1: social,
0: to connect
1: you? So there's social media. So Corey Haddock, CoreyHedock on Facebook.
0: Yeah.
1: I have a

0: YouTube page, which is the Small Village Wizard.
1: Yes.
0: And so they can connect with me either, you know, that way. You know, there's email, so just coreyaddict@gmail.com.
1: Yep.
0: Or, you know, they can reach out to you and you can pass on my contact details.
1: Absolutely, I will do that. And I will totally link that onto my Love Caris Facebook page as
0: beautiful,
1: well.
0: Beautiful.
1: And so anybody who wishes to connect with you, Corey, you're going to have an influx now. You know that. You're going to be, oh, my God, my email's so full.
0: Oh, no, that's fine. You know, that's fine. I have no problem with that.
1: Cool. Hey, well, we're going to end the show right here. Thank you so much again for your company. It's been amazing to chat with you.
0: Not a problem. Thank you. Thank you. Really appreciated just that time to, you know, get things out and do a bit of talking.
1: Absolutely. I can talk.
0: So.
1: Right. Love you. Love you lots.
0: Namaste.
1: Bye.
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1: 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I'm Pam Finney, and I am someone who can happily talk for hours, and if I'm truthful, hours and hours, about how we shape and reshape our identities during times of